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0: Center.
1: I'm Ed Mankin. We start with baseball. The game between the Dodgers and Yankees was rained out tonight. They'll play a day-night doubleheader in the Bronx tomorrow. And the nightcap can be heard here on ESPN Radio. Meanwhile, the Yankees have moved Aaron Judge to the 60-day injured list. He continues to deal with a rib injury and will need another scan. He's looking up for another team in the AL East. In Boston, the Red Sox made it 12 wins in a row, and they did it in dramatic fashion.
2: Fenway claps. 3-2 count, two down. Payoff pitch to Willier Abreu from Clevinger. Is swung on, fly ball right field. Victor Mesa chasing. He's at the wall. It's gone! He always does it!
1: The call from WEEI 93.7 FM. Boston beats Tampa 7-6. Also, the Orioles in 11 beat the Astros 4-2. Rangers rally. They top the Braves by a count of 7-6. Atlanta's lead over Philadelphia now 2 in the NL East. Kyle Schwarber home run paced the Phillies over the Braves. Rather, the Mets 6-1. At the World Cup, in the third place game in Miami, England beat France 6-4. Tomorrow, the final between Spain and Argentina. Third round of the Open in England. Sam Burns atop the leaderboard. He has a two-stroke lead. He shot a 65 today. That's 500 to move up top. The lead is over Ryan Fox and Siwoo Kim. WNBA action tonight. A couple of games underway after one. The Liberty lead the Fever 28-22. In the second, the Lynx lead the Fire 29-20. Minnesota going for its 20th victory of the season.
3: Hey, this is Rich Eisen. Coming up on Monday, a new World Cup champ has been crowned. Taylor Twellman joins us to talk about it. We'll throw the Cleveland Browns in our four down spotlight. And actor Jake Johnson joins us in studio. That's Monday's Rich Eisen Show on Disney Plus, the ESPN app, and ESPN Radio.

postponed. Game will be made up as part of a split admission doubleheader, with the first game starting at 12:30 p.m. on tomorrow. 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

0: pros for Philly are obvious. You know, you got the young talent, obviously Jaylen Brown, who had an MVP caliber season last year. But when you look at Joel Embiid, who is a previous, he's a former MVP, you know, much like LeBron. Now, granted, Joel Embiid has one, LeBron has four, but they're both previous MVPs. They both played on Team USA in 2024, but LeBron isn't signing anywhere just for a sympathy check. He's right. not signing. He wants to still win. You got to believe that LeBron James, who understands the history of basketball perhaps more than most people who have ever played this game, you got to believe he wants that fifth ring, because that fifth ring would put him with Magic Johnson. That fifth ring would put him with Kobe Bryant. But the thing is, that would separate him from the other two was like, hey, I won five rings with four different franchises, and I won finals MVP with three of them. I'm the only person in NBA history who can ever say that. So he's not signing with the Orlando Magic. No disrespect to the Orlando Magic. He's not signing with the Sacramento Kings. No disrespect to the Sacramento Kings. He's signing somewhere that, like, yes, I want to enjoy myself. I want to enjoy these last, because I don't think he retires after this year. I still think he wants to get that nice, even number of playing 25 years, playing a quarter century in the NBA. And later in the show, I'll break down how ridiculous that is, right? But no, man, like, when you read off Joel Embiid's injury history, good grief. It's like my wife yelling at me for getting stuff on the grocery list. Like, well, you know, I told you to get this. It's on the list. And I'm like, you did say that, and now I feel even more bad. And I didn't want to say bad.
1: It's incredible, his injury luck, that is for sure. You mentioned that you thought that LeBron James was going to play in multiple years. You're not the only person who believes that. Here is ESPN NBA insider Brian Windhorst.
2: Yeah, I think the teams that are chasing him were watching this as closely as the fans, Hannah. And the one thing that he said the last 2 days that I think is important and relevant is that he does not see this as a one-off situation. Now, he can't predict his health. He can't predict how he's going to feel at the end of the upcoming season. But he's looking at this as the last part of his career, not necessarily the last year of his career. And that is relevant. And that is relevant for what a team might do to get him, what a team might do after they receive him, and the decisions that go around acquiring a player like LeBron James. And I think it's certainly, if you're a team like Miami or a team like Golden State, teams that may not be at their best in this year, might be better a year from now when you get Jimmy Butler back, when you're able to add some shooting around Giannis Antetokounmpo. Hearing that probably lifted your eyebrow.
1: Brian Windhorst, ESPN NBA insider there. And I will say, Justin, based off the belief that LeBron wants to play multiple years potentially, I think it really comes down to two teams, in my opinion. Golden State and the Miami Heat. And I'm leaning towards the Miami Heat because he would be joining the Giannis Antetokounmpo would actually be the best player that LeBron James has ever played with.
0: Ooh. Here's the thing. I agree with you, and we can talk more about this later on in the show. But like, if you're basing it off what you just said, I would venture to go with Miami. Because I understand that the prospect of playing with Steph Curry, that's going to be fun, but you get a motivated Giannis, you get a young Bam, and then hopefully you can get some more shooters that you can get either on the buyout market or elsewhere. I would venture to say Miami, but that's a really good perspective you put it in right there.
1: The biggest question is, where will LeBron James go in free agency? The other big question: who is going to win the World Cup final? Coming up right here on ESPN Radio, the ESPN app, and SiriusXM Channel 80. We will break that down with somebody who has good insight on tomorrow's World Cup final. He's Justin Tinsley. I'm Harrison Sanford. That's coming up next.
3: 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It's Unsportsmanlike 2 p.m. Eastern right here on ESPN Radio, ESPN 2, and ESPN U.
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15: Well, they beat the Astros in 11 by a count of 4-2. Meanwhile, in Milwaukee, the Brewers won for the 61st time this season.
16: Crochet looking in. The pitch. And a liner in the center. That's down for a base hit. Shoemaker will score. Racing around third is Ortiz. Here comes the throw. It's cut off. And the Brewers take a 4-3 lead on a two-run single from Jackson Churio.
15: That call from 620 WTMJ as Milwaukee wins it 8-6. Fifth straight loss for Miami. Cubs win over the Twins 6-2. Rangers top the Braves 7-6, while the Phillies beat the Mets 6-1. The World Cup third-place game, Miami, was a wild one. England outlasts France 6-4. Tomorrow it's Spain versus Argentina for the title. The third round of the Open is complete in England, and golf was a huge third round for Sam Burns. He went 5-under with a 65 today and moved to top the leaderboard. He is at 10-under. He has a two-stroke lead over Ryan Fox and Siwoo Kim. WNBA action tonight. It is the Liberty leading the... Rather, Liberty trailing the Fever now 81-63. Kelsey Mitchell, 27 points for Indiana. The Lynx beat the Fire 101-93 for their 20th win of the season.
17: Hey, this is Rich Eisen. Coming up on Monday, a new World Cup champ has been crowned. Taylor Twellman joins us to talk about it. We'll throw the Cleveland Browns in our four down spotlight. And actor Jake Johnson joins us in studio. That's Monday's Rich Eisen Show on Disney Plus, the ESPN app, and ESPN Radio.

0: make the impact. So, LeBron, come to D.C. We got a great brunch scene out here, brother. Look, if you like bottomless mimosas, I know Savannah loves her. I know she loves some bottomless mimosas. Come on out here. You won't get a better brunch scene out here than D.C. Look, I get it. You know, it's a city that, you know, shifts politically every now and then. But the black scene here in D.C., the black culture here in D.C., we got you, brother.
1: City.
0: Good old chocolate. It may be like Mocha City now, but you know, look, it's still Chocolate City in essence, brother. Come to D.C.
1: He's Justin Tinsley. I'm Harrison Sanford. This is Game Night on ESPN Radio, the ESPN app, and SiriusXM Channel 80, presented by Progressive Insurance. That's Justin's pitch for the Washington Wizards to be the next home for LeBron James. It's a good pitch, but I don't think it's the winning pitch. Because the winning pitch, I believe, would come from the Golden State Warriors. Ooh. And if I was Mike Dunleavy Jr. or one of the people, or Joe Lacob or anybody in the front office, this is what I would tell LeBron James. LeBron, I don't know what's the most important thing to you, but I know family matters. And I know that Golden State is one of the closest places to Los Angeles. Whether your daughter is coming with you or not, I know you can get to LA within a 50-minute plane ride. Number one. Number two, I don't know what's important to you, LeBron, but it seems to me like you like to play golf. Very few places can you play golf. And oh yeah, do you like wine? Very few places can you drink some wine and play some great golf than the Bay Area. Oh, and by the way, LeBron, I understand that you're willing to concede some money right now, but don't get it twisted. We know your worth, Mr. James, and we can get you paid. Well, how do you say that? Well, LeBron, if you look at our cap sheet right now, Jimmy Butler is getting paid $56 million this year.
2: Ooh.
1: And he's injured. And he comes off the books next year. We could, because he's an expiring contract, move him out the way so that we can open up some money for you in year number two. Now, maybe you want to play with Jimmy Butler, and maybe we might not be able to pay you and keep him. But we're talking about Steph Curry, the guy that you won a gold medal with. We're talking about Draymond Green, somebody that we believe that you're very much cool with. And then, you never know, we might be able to get Klay Thompson back from the Dallas Mavericks. And oh yeah, another thing, LeBron, remember that one time you were in Cleveland and you had a head coach you didn't like in David Blatt and you had to get rid of him? You don't have to worry about that over here. We know you're down and respect the ability of our head coach, Steve Kerr. Seems to me, LeBron, that this is the best option for family and for basketball.
0: Hey, first of all, LeBron, we got good wine here in D.C. we got golf courses here in D.C. Yeah, granted, yes, I understand the weather may be a little more chaotic than it is in the Bay Area, but we got wine and we got golf courses here too, my brother. Come on. Don't listen to Harrison. Come to D.C. Save us.
1: I think it would be interesting to see LeBron go anywhere. But I do think the NBA would be so happy if he ends up in Golden State. I mean, and Steph Curry. I mean, that's must see TV. That's the Heatles part two. That is for sure. We'll have more LeBron later in the show, but coming up, we dive into our ESPN Radio NFL Rank'em series. That's next.
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9: We got to understand as fans, we're, you know, football players and basketball players and people that's in the entertainment position, we're human. 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
10: Here is your latest Middle Tennessee weather. A chance of showers and thunderstorms is expected Sunday afternoon, mainly after 4 p.m. The high will be near 93 with a heat index as high as 106. A light west-northwest wind around 5 miles per hour is expected. Showers and thunderstorms are likely Sunday evening before 8 p.m. Then skies become mostly clear with a low around 73. Patchy fog is possible Monday morning, then another chance of showers and thunderstorms after 10 a.m. The high Monday will be near 93. 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
15: That's because the Phillies beat the Mets 6-1. At the World Cup of the third place game in Miami, England beat France 6-4. Tomorrow, Spain versus Argentina for the title. WNBA tonight was a big night for Kayla McBride and the Lynx.
16: McBride bluffs a three, and that puts her at 20th all-time in WNBA history, career scoring, surpassing Becky Hammond.
15: That call from WNBA League Pass as the Lynx beat the Fire 101-93 for Minnesota. It was win number 20 on the season. Valkyries get their 18th win, beating the Mystics 74-69. And the Fever defeat the Liberty 108-88.
17: Hey, this is Rich Eisen. Coming up on Monday, a new World Cup champ has been crowned. Taylor Twellman joins us to talk about it. We'll throw the Cleveland Browns in our four down spotlight. And actor Jake Johnson joins us in studio. That's Monday's Rich Eisen show on Disney Plus, the ESPN app, and ESPN Radio.

0: that it led to them losing the game. I think the rotation is stellar. Giancarlo Stanton could be returning as well. So there's a lot of positivity. It's just that this Yankee team, at the end of the day, is going to has religiously relied on Aaron Judge. And so even if Ben Rice is playing well, even if Bellinger is playing well, you need Aaron Judge. And unfortunately, he's going to be gone for a while. Tune in for baseball action this Sunday as those Yankees host the Los Angeles Dodgers. Coverage begins at 6:30 p.m. Eastern on ESPN Radio and on the ESPN app. You're listening to Game Night on ESPN Radio. I'm Harrison Sanford and Justin Tinsley. 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Let's actually get more into this Aaron Judge situation. Here's Jeff Passan, ESPN Senior MLB insider, on how the Yankees are managing Judge's recovery from the injury.
1: Carefully and slowly. And look, Aaron Judge's MRI done over the All-Star break revealed healing, but not enough for him to start up baseball activities. He hasn't played since May 31st, and so we're approaching 2 months now out, and the expectation is the earliest he's going to be back is mid-August, but September could be a likelier time for the Yankees. And, you know, injuries like this are tough. Your core is just so vital to your swing. And I think we're going to know when Aaron Judge is coming back based on how the Yankees handle the trade deadline. If they are big buyers, we'll have a decent sense that Aaron Judge is going to be back soon.
0: I would like to think, Justin, that Aaron Judge is going to come back when he does and be at full health and be able to operate at a high level. With that being said, I think the Yankees need to be very proactive in the trade market, because you can't assume that coming off of so much time off with this rib injury that he's going to come back and perform in the way that you would expect Aaron Judge to do so. So I would love for them to get another bat in there in that lineup that could really bolster them, because I don't think Aaron Judge is guaranteed to come back the same, at least in the immediate.
2: Here, and I'll make this quick, too. One thing I want to see the Yankees do, I want to see them trade for an upgraded catcher. And, you know, I know a lot of things have been mentioned. Hunter Goodman with the Colorado Rockies, I think that would be a great upgrade at a very important position for the Yankees. That can at least help them, like Trey Water, until Aaron Judge comes back. But they definitely need an upgrade. They definitely need a bat. And I think at catcher would be their most opportune position.
0: Yeah, Yankees catchers right now hitting at a 175 average. Under the Mendoza line is no good. Coming up, we're going to switch from baseball to the NFL. I'll give you my top five. The music again. Top five teams that can't afford a slow start. I'll give you mine next. This is Game Night on ESPN Radio.
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9: 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The Colorado Avalanche are at 29.
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1: 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Well, there was a lot of action going on in the sports world on Saturday, including that World Cup third-place matchup in which Kylian Mbappe scored a pair of goals, but plenty of action on the diamond and on the WNBA hardwood as well. So let's go ahead and get to it. 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
12: Here we go. That's right. Back in the building once again. You are now talking with TD. I'm your host, Teron Davenport. It's been a while, folks. It's been a while, but we are back. So there's a lot going on just as far as list. Jeremy Fowler, ESPN, has a bunch of lists going, rotating and circulating and all of that good stuff. So we're going to get into that with the top 10 quarterback list. We'll get into that with Chris Sanders on Run TMC. I want to talk a little bit about the offseason, and we got to talk about this quarterback documentary. We got Jake over here making it happen. Jake, listen, it's been an interesting – I saw the first two episodes, or first three, rather. It's been pretty cool seeing, you know, some of the stuff that they were able to document. And obviously, Cam Ward is the guy we're watching. But, man, I like the Joe Flacco part. I like the Baker Mayfield part as well. Jaden Daniels has been intriguing. I guess we'll start with Baker Mayfield. And I will say this, watching those episodes, I don't know, it made me like him a little bit more. Like, I've never been a fan of Baker Mayfield's. I always respected his game. But it's pretty cool seeing the way his teammates respond to him, especially, you know, when he first got to Tampa and he, you know, took on that DB when they showed that him taking him on the sideline. And he said Tristan Wirfs was like, hey, that's a guy we're going to follow. Well, what have you liked so far about, like, outside of Cam Ward, what have you liked about the documentary?
13: I just like that it's highlighting these guys, like you said, like Baker Mayfield, who was number one pick in Cleveland, and almost feel like the injury that cost them that, like, playoff season, like, kind of just derailed there. And then he was kind of became a free agent. He's like, everyone forgot about him until he came to Tampa, and he then proved that, well, he's got it. He bonded with his teammates. He needed to find home. He found a good offense coordinator, which he did not have in Carolina. I mean, look at Sam Darnold, where he came from. Carolina also struggled under that system.
12: And
13: Baker Mayfield, he found a home. He bonded with his teammates, following in the big footsteps of Brady. And he won them over, and they were dominant. And then, I mean, there's Joe Flacco also, who... Cleveland, bumpy start, kind of always felt like he was on the outs, just biding your time for that quarterback situation. And then he finds this little opportunity in the division, which I think is wild that they traded him in the division still. He grows with his new team. It might have not worked out well, but he gave them hope. He was something of hope, and he found another chance just to try to run it back again.
12: Yeah.
13: Just wild how he's been every AFC North team now except for the Steelers.
12: Yeah, that's the thing. As I was watching that, that's what I was thinking about. Like, man. Now, I was in Baltimore for a year covering the Ravens. Actually, 2 years when he was there. Now, he had gotten hurt. And they had Matt Schaub playing quarterback, believe it or not. I forget who took his place. But either way, I was there for 2 years when he was their quarterback in Baltimore. So seeing like how much he was revered and then, you know, seeing it go from there, Super Bowl MVP. How about the Corvette? He got the Corvette in the garage. And he's like, I don't even drive it. I couldn't even get in there. I haven't been in there. I've driven it maybe a few times. I'm like, bro, it's a Corvette. You're not going to drive a Corvette? Come on. But I thought that was funny just because he got that Super Bowl MVP that year. Was it 2012? But to see him kind of bounce around the way that he did, it's crazy, you know. And it was cool seeing him. You know, they showed how he won the Comeback Player of the Year award. And then I thought it was pretty cool. They talked about him where he was saying like he had somebody drive him to Cincinnati, you know what I mean? So he could be on the phone with Zach Taylor. And he got traded, you know, earlier in the week and ended up starting against the Packers that following weekend, which is just crazy to me. Like, to be a quarterback, you got to know all that you have to know. I think it's very underrated how intelligent those guys are just as far as their ability to retain information and then process the information, right, and all of that in such a high-paced, high-pressure type of situation. So I thought that was cool. But Cam Ward, that's what we got to talk about. And I think the most interesting – I really honestly forgot how much they were in that game against the Broncos. I forgot that field goal would have put them ahead with not much time left. You know what I mean? If they were able to do that. Now, I remember it was the back-to-back sacks they took. And I thought it was kind of funny where they showed Cam. He's like, I'm not going to take a sack. But before that, I was confused as to why Brian Callahan let him call the play that he wanted to do. I wouldn't have done that. I would have made sure that it was a play that called for a quick pass at the minimum. You know what I mean? Nothing that would allow him to get sacked. Or even, you know, allow him to throw it away, you know what I mean, or while in the pocket or anything like that. I would have tried to make sure that it was either a completion or we're right here and we're going to kick the field goal. That's it. Maybe even a running play. So I thought that was kind of, it wasn't the best decision. I'll put it that way. But then you look at, I always say that. Bo Callahan, the quarterback from the program. Bo Hardigree. I think Bo Hardigree deserves some credit, though, just for the way he worked with Cam. You know, and he was on the sideline after the interception, and he tried to talk him through it, and he was telling him, hey, look, like, you know, you're going to get it. And when you do get it, it's going to seem so much easier. But you got to take the easy stuff. You know, and then being able to write on the spot, parallel and draw back to the things that they went over and watching Tom Brady. And that's one of the things with Brady, you notice he never took a sack in a high pressure situation where it was like either a completion or come on the field and they kicked the field goal. He was always able to get rid of the ball. He took what the defense gave him consistently. And then when he had that shot, he'll go uptown. You know what I mean? But for the most part, he was taken. And I think that's where it gets back to something that I said with the other Jake on Next Man Up, where I talked about the ultimate game manager and how that's not a bad thing. You know what I mean? A game manager, when you're doing the job right, you're not going to take that sack in that situation. So that was a poor job by Cam Ward. I thought it was cool the way that they showed the background. I still, every time I see it, you know what I mean? Because on that next drive, you know, they were trying to get down there to get the 8 points. And Ridley had to drop. I still crack up every single time I see Calvin Ward, Cam's dad, get up and lean against that rail. And it was like he ate a bad sandwich or something because he just leaned up against that. You saw that. And Cam said himself, you know, when he saw it, he said, yeah, we would love to have that one back.
13: Yeah, I mean, it's tough. You have a rookie quarterback who has all this confidence for potentially game-winning drive against, who turned out to be the number one seed in the AFC.
12: Mm-hmm.
13: And you want to give him the opportunity. You don't want to blow his confidence and say, hey, he'll dial back. But that's what a head coach is supposed to do. This is, again, a rookie quarterback in his first professional game in the NFL.
12: Against that defense.
13: You're the coach. You got to have the game management, which Callahan didn't really do well even in future games when Ward didn't intervene. You have to have that. You have to be able to say, hey, let's even just compromise or something. Let's think of something that's better. Like, maybe roll you out to the outside where you could not lose a significant amount of yards for sacks and
12: something.
13: Make it so much easier throw away, like you said, or even just maybe lose a few yards, but you won't lose as many.
12: Yeah.
13: And I understand not going to run that situation because you don't want to say, hey, I don't trust you and stuff. Mm-hmm. It's mm-hmm. Ultimately, his development is more important than winning games for that first specific year, even though you really, really want to win it.
12: You play to win the game, but his development is going to win you more games down the line.
13: Yes.
12: Yeah. No, you're right on with that. You know what I mean? It's one of those things where, you know, that game really it put a bad start to things. But, I mean, look, at the end of the day, the documentary was pretty cool just seeing, you know, him with the Boys and Girls Club. It was the school. He went to KIPP. He went to KIPP Charter School and seeing him playing with those kids and just interacting with them. I thought it was funny. The one kid was like, man, I'm Ed Reed if you throw it my way. Of all players, Ed Reed is the one that he mentioned. You know, he could have said Kevin Byard. Come on, man. You're a Titans fan. But I thought that was cool. And just watching just how they were able to incorporate Cam's story into it, you forget, you know, how great that throw was, his first touchdown with Alec Iremanner. And I saw what he said as far as Iremanner was like, hey, man, Cam always tells me, if you see green, run to it, and I'm gonna get the ball to you. And that's a good example of the way, you know, some of this stuff, even though a lot of the QB scramble drill is rehearsed and practiced, some of the stuff really is just two players just making plays, and that's what happened on that one. So I thought that was cool. The Seattle game was, I think, when you talk about Cam and his ability, you got to go to that game and say, and there's a lot of upside to him. Seattle, the world champions, you know, Super Bowl chance, but obviously they lost the game, but he had an outstanding game against them. You look at some of the plays, you know, like the one, you know, where he was running to the side and he hit Restrepo on the other side of the field. It's just going to be fun watching him develop. And I think this documentary, it was pretty cool how they allowed us to get a behind the scenes look at Cam Ward and see, you know, some of the work that he puts in. I forgot how much he curses too. That guy has a mouth on him, but you know, it's all good, man. It has a rating on there and a warning for graphic language. And I mean, the way he's able to kind of interact with the guys and how quickly he became a leader. I think that's something that documentary, at least the first few episodes, did a good job of highlighting just how he has been able to step up right away. Because you look before the season opener, he's the one talking, not Jeffrey Simmons, he's the one talking to them, you know, before the game. And for them to have that trust in him as a rookie, you know, it's hard. I've heard of so many quarterbacks tell me, like, as a rookie, it's hard to go to that huddle and look 10 other men in the eyes and be like, hey, look, man, I know that building is burning, but we're going to run in there, we're going to get the prize, and we're going to get out, and none of us are going to get burned, right? It's hard to be able to do that. But he was able to do it, not only to the 10 other guys, but the 52 other guys, too. You know what I mean? And to be able to do that and be that leader. Of course, they didn't win the game. Last season was terrible. We know what it was. But to be able to do that, I think it speaks a lot about him.
13: Leadership, his authenticity. Like, he wasn't fake. Like,
12: yeah.
13: He built the relationships with these team members. And it's shown in the documentary. Like, you get to see the real side of him, which is amazing that a Titans quarterback is on this national show scene where he, because we see how much the Titans make it that level.
12: Yeah.
13: It's great to just see the real side of him. Like, you always want to know the stars, like, feel like you know them, meet the stars, and you don't really ever get to, even in this current age of social media, where you interact with them more, and it's one side you're watching them say stuff, but you get to really see his thought process, how he's thinking, and again, just his authenticity. Like, you want someone to be real, you want someone to truly care and desire about it and not just be there for the money.
12: Yeah, and I think that's exactly what you get with Cam Ward. And I think, you know, you look at the emotions, like where they showed it when he talked after the one game about how bad the offense was and, you know, the we ass comment. Some people didn't like that. But you know what? That's a part of what you said, the authenticity, the keeping it 100, or as he said, keeping it a buck. That's something that, yeah, there's a time and place for different comments. I didn't see anything wrong with that. I thought it was good for them to have that in there because, as you mentioned, it shows the realness from him. So that was pretty good. I'm going to watch the rest of this in the coming days and continue to see how they have that story carry out. But we're going to go ahead and go to a break. We'll be right back with a little bit more of Talking with TD.
11: Boating season is in full swing. The most important thing to have on board is a sober operator. Remember, in Tennessee, BUI is the same as DUI. Your Tennessee Wildlife Resources Agency wants everyone to have a great time on the water this summer. They also want everyone to return home safely. And while aboard, wear your life jacket. It floats, you don't.
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16: 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You're now talking with TD.

0: And now, coming to you live out of Portland, Oregon, starting our shooting guard for your Trailblazers. Number 22 out of the University of Houston, Clyde Drexler.
1: Oh my God. And now, starting for the one of the best wide receivers for the Washington Redskins, now the Commanders, Art Monk.
0: Oh man, back in effect. Here we are once again.
1: What?
0: It's great to be back in the building. Man, listen. I know. We've been doing some things. It's been two.
1: Yeah.
0: But, two could seem like four when you love what you're doing the way we love what we do.
1: You know we like talking about. We like, you know, talking about receivers. We like talking about quarterbacks. We like talking about all that stuff. But at the end of the day, I get to chop shop with my bro in STD, man. Let's make it happen, Captain.
0: That's right, man. It's always good to talk shop. I enjoy the conversation and being able to just, vibe out a little bit. And, this week, and just like so many times in the off season, you have lists, right? The off season is lists. It's a time of lists. So we'll get into that. Receiver list. Jeremy Fowler has a series that of top 10 lists. And, the most recent one was the receivers that came out on Wednesday. We'll go over that one. I figure we'll do the quarterbacks and receivers.
1: Sure.
0: I think, let's start with the quarterbacks and see how that one ranks. And then that'll give us to go a little bit deep on the receivers. So let me just bring up the quarterbacks here.
1: Okay.
0: And, how that list looks. Now, normally, here we go. So, spoiler. Cam Ward is not in the top 10.
1: Go and get that out of there.
0: But it is okay. So we're going to start from the bottom and we'll go to the top. First off, you have some honorable mentions. Sam Darnold, Jaden Daniels, Jordan Love, Brock Purdy, Baker Mayfield, Trevor Lawrence, Jalen Hurts. Also receiving votes were Bo Nix, Daniel Jones, and CJ Stroud. So any of those guys you feel should have been the top 10?
1: This is my opinion. I know a lot of people get mad at me. I think Jalen Hurts should be in the top 10. That's just me. I mean, I know a lot of times we always look at numbers. Yeah, numbers are great and throwing for almost 4,000 yards, which is absolutely good. But nobody looks on what Jalen Hurts does. I mean, you know he has some weapons. I know he had A.J. Brown and Deontay. He had guys like that. But when the game was on the line, he was making those big plays. I just think he don't get the credit he deserves. I know everybody talks about, the arm strength, and he does this, he does that. But in my opinion, he's a top 10 quarterback. That's just my opinion.
0: Yeah, no, I could see that. I think an argument could be made for Sam Darnold.
1: Yeah, me too, yeah.
0: Although I know he's surrounded by incredible talent. You know what I mean? You got Jackson Smith and Jigba. You had Kenneth Walker, who was an outstanding running back. The O-line was good. But you got to give him his props.
1: Absolutely.
0: Jordan Love, I think, deserves consideration also. Baker Mayfield, honestly, I don't know if you've watched Quarterback, the series on Netflix, but it's pretty cool, and it gives you a different side of Baker Mayfield. But, Baker's a baller, and that's a lot coming from me because I wasn't a big fan of him.
1: But he just got that it factor. And when you talk about a quarterback – he makes everybody rise to the occasion. I mean, when the game's on the line, he thrives for that. So when you're down by five and you're at the you need 99 yards to get to the end zone. Those are the cats that you want in the game. It's gonna be like, okay, I've been through the pressure. I went to Oklahoma. I did all these things. I'm built for this, dog. So when you look at him, he just has something that you just can't teach, and that's the it factor.
0: Yeah, no, I'm with you on that, and I think Brock Purdy. An argument could be made for him as well, just as far as his super accuracy, but again, surrounded by incredible talent. So, all right, so let's look at the top 10. Let's look at the top 10. Coming at number 10, Caleb Williams. His highest ranking was 6. His lowest was unranked. Last year, he was unranked. Caleb Williams at 10. How do you feel about that briefly?
1: I mean, he had a phenomenal year. I mean, if you look at the year that he just had, he did some things that he didn't do his first season. So when you talk about a player developing into something special, you just see it with this guy right here. Because, a couple of years ago, last year when they played against the Tennessee Titans,
0: man,
1: you said, I mean, he looked terrible. He looked like he couldn't hit the back of a barn. I mean, you know what I'm saying? But then you get into, you know, last year or this year, it just happened. Look at the plays that he made. Look at his presence in the pocket. Look at how he made everybody around him better. So when you have a situation like that, I love that he's number 10.
0: Yeah, I think the key word with him is development. And he took huge strides from last year, or from 2025 to 2026. So that's a great point on your part there. He does have to be more consistent.
1: Yes.
0: Coming in at number 9, we're going to kind of breeze through these bit.
1: Yeah.
0: I'm just saying, you know, where our pace is going to be quick for the listeners. Jared Goff, his highest ranking was 5th. Lowest was unranked. Last year he was 8th. I think with him, one thing you do have to consider, only 4 quarterbacks have more 4,500-yard passing seasons than Goff's 5. That's very interesting. Those 4 are Drew Brees, Tom Brady, Matt Ryan, and Peyton Manning. Well, what are your thoughts on Jared Goff?
1: I mean, I like Jared Goff. I just think that he'll play well, but then he'll do something crazy. You know what I'm saying? Yeah. He'll do something like he'll be like, oh, man, he is a world beater. Then all of a sudden he throws an interception like, man, what was you looking at? So I just think with him, you know, everybody talks about consistency. Yeah, he's been consistent, but sometimes he'll make a play and be like, you're scratching your head like, man, are we looking at the same thing? So I think he deserves to be number 9.
0: Yeah, and his consistency is good.
1: Yeah.
0: But with that consistency is a lack of you don't see as many moments where it's like he just won the game for us. You know what I mean? That's the key thing.
1: Right.
0: But one guy you do see a lot of moments where you say, hey, he won the game, and he's still young. Drake May. Mm-hmm. He came in at number 8, highest ranking, number 5. Lowest was unranked last year, unranked. Tell me a little bit about what you like about Drake May, because you say, oh, my God.
1: Yeah, but see, here's the thing, is we talk about quarterbacks development. I mean, looking from year 1 and now to year 2, I mean, he developed to one of the best quarterbacks in the league. But here's the thing. I just think that he still scares me a little bit. And the reason why he scares me a little bit, because when they were playing in the Super Bowl, it was kind of like, is this stage too big for me? You know, and it looked like he couldn't even play. It looked like he can go through his reads. It looked like, I'm saying this in a respectful way, that he was seeing ghosts, you know what I'm saying? You know what I'm saying? Because he looked like he never played football, because I know the Seattle Seahawks were doing some tricky, tricky stuff, but he just didn't look comfortable like he did at the beginning of the season. So, yeah, I believe that he's number 8, but he still just scares me a tad bit.
0: Yeah, no, I'm with you on that. He's unproven, you're right. He has one really good year, 1 out of 2.
1: Yep.
0: So it is what it is. So at number 7, you got Justin Herbert. I'm surprised he wasn't ranked higher, because this is one of the guys that, you know, when you go by the court of public opinion, he's someone that so many people are higher on than others. And he was at 7. Highest ranking was 5th. Lowest unranked last year, he was at 7. I would just say this. He needs to win in the playoffs.
1: There you go.
0: He's going to put up all the numbers. He just has to win on the playoffs. So we're not going to really spend much time on him. Dak Prescott came in at number 6. Highest ranking was 3. Lowest was unranked. Now, this is where I have the first – I wonder if he could have been higher. Dak Prescott is one that he's a winner, you know what I mean? But he also has to win in the playoffs. However, he puts up numbers. I think he falls right in that same – as far as what you want more from him, just like you want more from Herbert.
1: Yeah, I mean, the thing about it is he has the numbers, but you still have to win that big game. You know what I'm saying? I mean, everybody's waiting for it. You know, it's like, okay, we have a good season, then we get in the playoffs and we lay an egg, or not even getting to the playoffs. So, I mean, he's been consistent, but you still have to win that big game so people can be like, okay, he got over the hurdle, and that's kind of what we're looking at.
0: You're right. He does have to get over the hurdle, and that's something that just it seems to continuously elude him. And I will say this, the defense has failed him. I mean, was the 49ers game, I think, where they gave up a 40-burger? Or against the Packers, I think it was, a couple years ago. But now here's another one where I'm like, come on, man. I don't know if this is high enough for him. And that's Lamar Jackson. And he came in at number 5. His highest ranking was deservingly 1. I think he's right there. 1 through 3, I think, is probably the best spot to have him. His lowest ranking, I don't know who in the world had him unranked, but whoever does, they got that I'm not going to say it. I was going to say they got that Stevie Wonder in them. But look, man, like they're bad off. Not in good shape. But I mean, look, this guy is one of, if not the most dynamic players
1: in
0: the league.
1: Yeah, he is. But see, he's electric, and you know he does some electrical stuff. But sometimes when you get in the big game, it's like not in just a big game. Well, I'm talking about playoffs. He's absent. I just think that's why he is where he is. Because I'm gonna tell you, in my opinion, I think he's still a top 10 quarterback. But you just have to win. You have to win. When I say that game, that means the one that puts you over the hump. Because every time we get in the playoffs, we're like, okay, this is their year for the Ravens to go to the Super Bowl. This is their year. Everything is lined up. Then all of a sudden, he plays well, or somebody fumbles, he throws an interception to where, man, we back at square one.
0: Yeah, and I think that's the thing. He's played his part in not winning playoff games, but he also has done more than. I mean, look,
1: man,
0: against the Titans, you know, back in 2019, he had 500 yards of total offense. You know what I mean?
1: That's crazy.
0: So, you know, but you do have interceptions that he's thrown. You have the fumble.
1: Right. Absolutely.
0: He's been a victim of unfortunate circumstance. I'll say that. But I think argument could be made for him to be higher. Now, this next guy, this is my quarterback. This is my favorite quarterback in the league right here. This is my guy, man. Joe Burrow at number 4. Highest ranking was number 1. Lowest ranking was number 6. Last year, he was number 3. Joe Burrow, just simply put, he is that dude, man. He does everything excellently. And he's won the big game. Remember?
1: Yes, he has.
0: He went into Kansas City and said, Pat Mahomes, not this year. We going to the Super Bowl, not you. That's my quarterback. I love he can throw the deep ball. He can throw the slant with accuracy. Just look at how he makes Ja'Marr Chase able to accelerate through the catch. He's that dude. The one thing he can't do is stay healthy all the time.
1: God,
0: that's the one thing.
1: You ever watch that show, Happy Days?
0: Mm-hmm.
1: And every time somebody needs to say today, it was Joe Cool. It's not Joe Cool, that's his nickname, but the Fonz.
0: The Fonz.
1: The Fonz will show up, and he's real cool about everything he does when there's a fight. That's the same thing with Joe Burrow. When the game's on the line or somebody has to make a play, he's really cool about it. You remember years and years ago to where when they played the Tennessee Titans, and the Tennessee Titans dominated, but look how cool it was. He got sacked 9 times. And he got rattled for a second, but the coolness of, oh, you know what? I don't care what y'all do. Y'all got 9 sacks. I'm still going to find a way to win this game. And that's what you love about Joe Burrow. He always finds a way to win the game. And that's why I love the position that he's at.
0: No doubt about it. He's a great quarterback and got some really good receivers there too. Number 3, Matthew Stafford, highest ranking number 1.
1: Oh,
0: Lois was 5 last year, number 6. It's hard to take away from what he does, man, because, you know, you talk about toughness. Like, this dude is tough as they come. You talk about, you know, the ability to just play in rhythm, on schedule. You look at just making every throw. I mean, it's tough to not have him in the top 3. I know I said Lamar. I know I said Burrow. But, I mean, Stafford, you got to give him his props.
1: Man, but see, here's a dude that's been consistent. I mean, we always talk about a quarterback being consistent, a quarterback that's consistent making plays. And here's what I love about him. I mean, he's Joe Cool, too. Also, when he steps in the huddle, he demands attention. So when you have a quarterback like that, when he calls the plays and says, okay, you do this, I need you to do that, I mean, and everybody does it, it just shows you he's a leader on the field and he's consistent through his whole career. So I loved it. Stafford's in that position. I know he's older and he's up in age, but at the end of the day, that dude is consistent and he's making plays all over the field, man.
0: No doubt about it. Number 2, Patrick Mahomes, highest ranking number 1, lowest number 9, last year number 1. The injury, I think, is really the only thing. But, I mean, you know, this is the thing with Mahomes, Chris, that really stands out to me. He does it with the likes of Fee Rice.
1: No.
0: Xavier Worthy is a nice deep threat.
1: Yeah.
0: Hollywood Brown, you know, has had an up and down career. Obviously, he has Kelsey. And, you know, this is probably the last dance for those two together. But, I mean, I wouldn't have Patrick Mahomes in the top 3 this year just based off of the injury factor.
1: Yeah.
0: But make no mistake about it. That dude, if you're talking about just simply the best quarterback in the league.
1: Yes.
0: Does everything. It's him.
1: Yeah. Hey, you remember that song? Oh, man. You remember that? You better believe. But guess who's mad? Mahomes.
0: Yeah.
1: So you know he's going to come back this year and light everybody's behind up, because just the competitive nature, the way he competes, the way he demands guys to make plays. So me and you can go out there and play wide receivers with a one-bar face mask, and he'll demand us to make plays. But when he's on the field, he just makes everybody better, TD. I mean, I don't care who it is. I don't care if it's a receiver that got kicked out of the lead and come back. It's just something that he does to elevate their play. So, yeah, you know, even though he got hurt last year, just like that song, I'm mad, he's coming back mad and ready, and he's going to be focused. He's going to tear this league up.
0: Quick prediction. If the Titans are struggling mightily and the Chiefs are doing well, trade deadline, Calvin Ridley is going to be going to the Chiefs. That's my prediction.
1: The day's the 16th?
0: Yes, sir.
1: Or the 15th?
0: 15th.
1: Hey, remember this day. I think
0: remember
1: you
0: this
1: might
0: day.
1: Be right. Ooh,
0: Tyrone Adams. All right, and coming in at number one, we got to wrap this thing up. Josh Allen, highest ranking was number one, obviously. Lowest ranking, number four. Last year, number two. Look, this is my thing with him, Chris.
1: Yeah.
0: He found a way to minimize the turnovers.
1: Yep.
0: Once he was able to do that, I said, okay, you know what? This guy deserves to be no lower than three. Now, is he my favorite quarterback? No, I told you, Joe Burrow is my favorite quarterback. But you got to give him his props. There are too many guys. I mean, I think you'll struggle to find two quarterbacks better than him.
1: Yeah, but see, here's the deal. He's the face of your franchise. I mean, we have a guy that's the face of your franchise, and he's consistent each and every year. I know he's still got to win that, get to the Super Bowl. They're not going to crown him yet until he gets to the Super Bowl. But at the end of the day, if it's 3rd and 5, 3rd and 6, 3rd and 10, 3rd and 20, he's going to find a way to get, you know, 21 yards to make a play. And just watching him, he's kind of like a running back playing quarterback that has a great arm. I mean, when he's running, I mean, he's surveying the field. He's got great vision. He made great cut. He's running through somebody's lips. Well, then on the flip side, he can revert into a pocket passer. So he's one of those guys that's like a hybrid. I can run through your face as a running back, but also I can be a pocket passer and make the deep shot. That's what I love about Josh Allen.
0: No doubt about it, man. That guy, you know, it used to be they run that QB power. You know what I mean? They were using him like Cam Newton, but now, you know, they've got a running game. But
1: right. He's
0: another one that does it without a significant receiver. I really hope Keon Coleman takes a step forward. They got one of my favorite guys in DJ Moore, you know, in that trade with the Bears. DJ Moore is, I think, a criminally slept upon receiver, but we'll see what happens there.
2: 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How have the receivers developed?
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0: All right, back from the break, talking with TD. We're going to wrap this show up, talking a little bit about the top 10 list. Now, obviously, when you look at this year and the list that Jeremy Fowler was able to accumulate with the various NFL personnel people, you had Jeffrey Simmons coming in at number two. It's a damn crime that he was at number two. All respect to Leonard Williams, but Jeffrey Simmons is the best interior defensive lineman in the league, and there's not really a conversation that we could have about that. So I'll argue with somebody else, not me, because we're not going to do it. But Peter Skoronski was top 10 also. So it made me wonder, okay, are there any other Titans that could elevate into the top 10 list next year? I will say Alante Taylor was an honorable mention, so that is something to look at. So I guess you look at the quarterbacks. Cam Ward, it's always possible. It's always possible. You look at what Brian Daboll and Shea Tierney were able to do with Josh Allen. It didn't happen in just like one season, though. It was a gradual increase, but eventually he got to a point where the accuracy improved. And we know what they've said about using the techniques that they use with Josh Allen to apply it to Cam Ward, et cetera, et cetera. And I think, you know, there are a little more similarities between those two guys than a lot of people would actually think. I'm not saying Cam Ward is on Josh Allen's level at all right now, but I think when you look at us being big, strong guys, it's there. And the unbelievable arm and the ability to make throws that not many other quarterbacks in the league can make, I think you do have similarities there. So we'll see how that works, but very unlikely that Cam Ward elevates into the top 10. However, I will say Caleb Williams went from nowhere into the top 10. He came in at number 10, so you do have that. Running backs, you know, not likely. Tony Pollard has continued to be just a consistent, really good player. I don't know that he's someone that will elevate into the top 10. Tajay Spears, the health issue. Nick Singleton is a rookie. It kind of is what it is. It seems like those guys are kind of like, it's almost like a situation where with the AFC, right, where you got the Bills, you got the Chiefs, you got, you know, the Ravens, and these teams beat each other out and they're all top Super Bowl contenders and they beat it. It's like a cannibalism, so to speak. And I think that's what's happening with the Titans backfield, where there's too many carries that are going to be spread around for anybody to have a true impact. And I don't think anybody is a top 10 running back anyway in that group. So we'll cancel that out. I think you look at the offensive line, you know, J.C. Latham is going to be a player that I'm watching so much during training camp. There's so much ability.
1: It's a make or break for real.
0: It's a make or break. That's it. It's make or break for him, you know? And if he could have an outstanding season, he's someone that could sneak into the top 10. You look at quarterback, running back, offensive line. Anybody, like, do you see any of those guys top 10 next year?
1: I mean, besides Skoronski, maybe staying up there. You never know about Latham. I think potentially Cam Ward. You never know. If he really makes that leap, they might put him in at 10 or an all honorable mention.
0: Yeah.
1: If not, I mean, like you said, running back, it's too spread out. I think Tony Pollard is kind of, he could be at that top 10 level if he got like 90% of the carries, 90% of plays, but he won't because they will want to develop Singleton, I think, and Spears will take third downs at least. And then offense line, I mean, you never know. Maybe they'll surprise us. They haven't yet in this past few years, but and I'm very concerned about this year, but maybe if there was a bottom 10 list.
0: Yeah, right. A bottom 10 list, this team will have a lot. But, I mean, all jokes aside, to your point, maybe somebody on the O-line. I think J.C. Latham was the one that top 10 pick, tons of talent. He's in the right position playing right tackle. We'll see what happens there. I don't see Dan Moore Jr. being top 10. I don't see whoever's at center. I don't see the right guard. So, but moving on to the receivers, that's another one. Man, I'll say this. Receiver, I think this might be one of the best groups of overall receivers I've seen for the league in a while. And I'm not talking about the Titans group. I'm just talking about, you know, when you look at Jamar Chase's, Jackson Smith, Jigba, Justin Jefferson, Puka Nacua, you know, CeeDee Lamb, A.J. Brown. You could go on and on and on. There's so many really good receivers. Amon-Ra St. Brown. So many good receivers. So it would be really hard for anybody in the Titans crew to elevate into there. Carnell Tate is so smooth. I really enjoy watching him play. But, I mean, it's a stretch to imagine him being in the top 10. Calvin Ridley, to me, is still a top 10 route runner. But as far as the consistency, catching the football, being available, there are issues there. But, I mean, I'm always going to be a Calvin Ridley supporter because Calvin Ridley is a damn good receiver. But I don't think he's top 10. You know, and then you look at Wandale Robinson. Who knows? I mean, he could be somebody, right? You could end up having a guy like him getting, 90-plus receptions again. You look at Dable's offense. I mean, that one year, both Tate and Robinson and Malik Nabers, I mean, they were talking about over 140 targets for each of them. So there is a way for him to find a bunch of targets for multiple guys. But there's just a lot of guys in this offense. Obviously, Iron Manor. Oh, I'll tell you one. No, because I don't think they have a specialist one. Because I was going to say, if they have a specialist one, Jim DK is in there. But I don't think DK or Iron Manor receiver-wise. Gunnar Helm at tight end. Possible, not likely. I think, you know, there's still a consistency thing with him, and I just don't think there's going to be enough targets to go around. What are your thoughts on receiver tight end?
1: They just need to prove it on the field because, I mean, I'm not optimistic about it. How can you be?
0: Mm-hmm.
1: This Titans team has not had a wide receiver. I mean, A.J. Brown a little bit before he left, who's really gone what we saw even of Wandale Robinson last year at the Giants.
0: Mm-hmm.
1: I think Gunnar Helm can be a safety blanket, but I don't think he's anywhere near the top 10 yet, at least,
0: right,
1: in the league. Wide receivers, I mean, you never know, but I think I'd give it a 3% chance or something that any of them come to an honorable mention even. So
0: you're saying there's a chance. No, I think it comes down to Robinson. He's probably the one that I could see maybe getting honorable mention, but even that's a tall order. You look as you continue to work through defense, obviously Simmons is on there. You know, I think John Franklin Myers may be able to make a push and be a guy that's on there, especially, and I think with that is going to depend on, you know, how well he and Simmons play off of each other. I know as well as you know, watching Denico Autry and Jeffrey Simmons, they were something special, right? And Autry didn't get his props, even though he was a double-digit sack guy a couple times and even a 9-sack guy. He didn't get his enough props. So I don't know how that would translate for Franklin Myers. We'll see there. But he would probably be the one. I don't see Keldrick Falk. Jacob Martin continues to be a sleeper that I'm going to mention all the time. But I got one for you as we work through the defense. I think Cedric Gray, if he can improve his coverage, I mean, because you know he's going to get buku tackles. If he can improve his coverage, and this team could win a little bit. And you look at when you consider Robert Saleh's defenses, you know, how much it emphasizes that second level of the defense. You know, you got your Dre Greenlaws, your C.J. Mosley's, your Fred Warner's, you know what I mean? The list goes on and on and on, right? Quincy Williams, rather. There's so many guys. So I could see Cedric Gray because he's already a really good player, and I could see some lights out performances, putting him in there as someone that probably honorable mention. So you got that. Safety wise, Kevin Winston Jr. just remains a player that I love to watch. I think there's a possibility. It's not likely, just the health factor. And he does have to continue to get more comfortable in zone. But I do love Marquand Manuel coaching him. And I think that's a good opportunity. Amani Hooker, too. I mean, he's coming off a high interception season, so you have that also. We'll wrap it up, Jake, with the cornerbacks. Do you see any cornerbacks that could possibly – or do you see any safeties, linebackers, anybody on the defense?
1: Besides Jeffrey Simmons, I'd say the most likely would come from the safety position, Hooker or Winston. Mm-hmm. I mean, there's less competition for it, and – I mean, Hooker was paid money where he should be up there.
0: Yeah.
1: For Sirach, they must see something in him where he can, and he's been at least consistent over the years. He just needs to take that jump.
0: And be healthy.
1: And Winston is has such a high ceiling where he could shoot up top 10, top 5.
0: Mm-hmm.
1: Might be a stretch top 5, but you never know.
0: Top 10 is possible.
1: Cornerback? Probably not, honestly.
0: Yeah.
1: I mean, Alante Taylor, maybe. It's just, it's hard to see a cornerback. They should be better in last year's times, but I just can't see them being in top 10 in the league. I don't think they're good enough, at least yet. Especially because they're playing in a new team, new coaching staff, and from all over the league, really, these players. So it'll take time to adapt, and I'd be stunned if they started off the season pounding ground right at the top of the league.
0: Yeah, and that's the thing. Taylor did get honorable mention, but again, that was mostly based off his nickel work. So he's bumping back to the outside. We'll see how that works for him. I wonder if he's going to be that guy that they have travel with the opposing top receiver. It all depends on you know how they feel about Flott and Cordell Flott and Marcus Harris, but I wouldn't be surprised if he travels, but you know, at the same time, that's not something that always happens in Salah's defenses. So we'll see. I really like Taylor. I like his ability. I like his feistiness. He's a solid cover guy, so that is an option outside of Taylor. I mean, Marcus Harris, that's a one that he intrigues me because I know he's going to get a lot of opportunities coming off the edge blitzing. He's going to get chances to help against the run. Salah has had some pretty solid nickel corners in his day, you know, whether it's San Francisco. You look at last year with Upton Stout, you know, he was a mid-round draft pick, but he played outstanding football. So you do have that. Overall, I would say not likely to have anything beyond Simmons and Skoronski. To me, it comes down to Cedric Gray and Amani Hooker as the guys that would have the best shots of being a third Titans to being a top 10. But we know how this thing goes, right? The Titans are a team that has continuously lost. They've won six games over the last 2 years, so there's not going to be too many eyes on them. But I think at the same time, if they're able to catch some lightning in the bottle, maybe roll off a nice little streak, you know, I think that could put them in position to you know, put the league on notice a little bit that it's not the same Titans. It's a Titans team that is improving under Robert Saleh. So let's say this. So we'll end it on this. If you had to go top 10 coaches, do you think Saleh is a top 10 coach?
1: No, not yet. Yeah, I mean, he's had experience with Jets. The mm-hmm. defense always looked good, but, I mean, the quarterback situation there, the offense situation, it was just a mess. I mean, Titans haven't been in that same place. I mean, if they can somehow get a winning season or something, if this offseason they somehow all mesh and we have that small streak that they can get through, I mean, maybe, but it's just a stretch. I'd just honestly be happy with him being a top 15, top 20 coach.
0: So guys that I would put top 10, Mike McDaniel, Kyle Shanahan, John Harbaugh, Vrabel, Sean McVay, Jim Harbaugh, Andy Reid, as we can see, I think Matt LaFleur. Let's go through and look at some more. Sean Payton. After that, it gets a little interesting. You know, Kevin O'Connell has done well with Minnesota. I think you look at Dan Quinn, probably. So, yeah, I mean, I could see Ben Johnson, you know, with the Bears. Zach Taylor, say what you want, but I do like the way his overall body of work. D'Amico Ryan's also. So it would be tough. It would be tough to put him in the top 10 at this point. So we'll see. Things could change. And I think that's something to definitely consider. So we're going to go ahead and wrap it up. We'll be back next week. I think it'll be time to talk a little training camp and some of the things coming up for that. So appreciate everybody for tuning in. Definitely make sure you continue to check us out, Talking with TD. 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

0: Lights. I'm Peter Burns. Welcome back to Best Week Ever on ESPN Radio, where the Open Championship's going on right now. It's been fantastic. Is my goodness, Cam Young on a run right now. What did he shoot, 29 on the front side, Gabe?
1: 29 on the front side, and he just burned the edge on another birdie putt on hole number 10.
0: And so we could have seen our first ever sub 60 round. That's how easy the course is playing for right now, but the wind could also pop up here in a couple of moments. We've been asking with Bryson DeChambeau on the course right now about who's the sports villains, who are the people that are out there that you just can't stand. I knew people were going to say that about LeBron, and really I started thinking about it, and probably the number one thing that people had LeBron on that list for is the decision, right, Gabe? I mean, I think that was, you know, and he raised a significant amount of money for the Boys and Girls Club, but the way that he handled himself is really kind of going to be forever that, like, stain that they have against LeBron. Now, LeBron's kind of in a similar situation. I still think my take is that he's waiting for the end of the World Cup, and that way he'll announce it Monday or Tuesday, or which team that he's going for. But I had asked you guys, what sports villains are out there right now? 888-SAY-ESPN. That's 888-729-3776. Let's go down to Louisiana. Dick, thanks for joining us here on Best Week Ever. Gabe Neitzel and Peter Burns. What's up?
2: So Aaron Rodgers, like, by far the biggest sports villain. He's falling off so hard, and he's worse than LeBron in, like, holding people in limbo with what he's doing.
0: I got, you know, and Gabe, you're close to that. You're up in that part of the world. Fair, because I think Rodgers is one of those ones that moves the needle on that way.
1: I think so, especially when he was with the Jets, kind of end of the Packers time as well, when he was making those appearances on the Pat McAfee show.
0: Mm-hmm.
1: And he's into some different things, right? And I think that kind of alienated him to a certain portion of the fan base with some of the things he has decided to do with his offseason time, dragging his feet, saying he's not going to do something, then ends up doing the thing he said he wasn't going to do.
0: Because Favre was that way to a certain extent, right? Like, hey, I'm retiring, but the way that he did it was not as probably in your face as Rodgers. And really, Rodgers always kind of, it feels like when Aaron does his interviews, he always kind of talks down to people, as opposed. Now, Favre might be a villain for different reasons, for other ways, after his playing career. But for Rodgers, it was more of, you know, that way that you talk down to him. So he's probably on that list as well. Too. Is he, I mean, who would be worse in the NFL right now?
1: I there's not one that just screams
0: like
1: to the top of my mouth.
0: Owens and Chad Johnson, those were on there, Mikey, and you had on the list. But those, it always felt like those were more, I'm going to play the diva role of a wide receiver. Okay, Antonio Brown had that moment as well, too.
1: Oh, yeah, absolutely.
0: Right? So I think he was on that list.
1: Yeah, I can't come up with anybody. I mean, would A.J. Brown be that guy? Kind of a similar, he just kind of got into a feud and then eventually got traded. Everybody knew it was going to happen, feuding with his quarterback. But I don't feel like it rises to that level because he just doesn't have, as everybody knows who A.J. Brown is.
0: Mm-hmm.
1: If we played an audio clip right now and asked people to call up, somebody's going to recognize Aaron Rodgers' voice like that. They're going to get it right away.
0: Mm-hmm.
1: If we did that with A.J. Brown, I don't know if people even know what he necessarily sounds like.
0: No, I don't think that he would be on that quote unquote villain list. And because I think it comes from more coaches, right? Like Belichick. Belichick was looked at as a villain. Think about all the people that we're talking about. It's because they've had a lot of success as well, too.
1: You can't be a villain unless you have success.
0: Otherwise,
1: you're just a guy. Yeah.
0: Right. Aaron Rodgers, ton of success. Belichick, a ton of success. Not so much as in UNC. It's funny, the bigger villain is his girlfriend now. I assume
1: they're
0: still dating.
1: Without a doubt.
0: Like,
1: yes.
0: She's been the villain in his college world. On a college level, it's probably Lane Kiffin, and Lane leans into that. I sure as hell know LSU fans are leaning into it and love every part about it. As a person who just spent 2 days in Oxford, they look at Lane as a villain. And there's no doubt about it, and they're fired, and they're fired up in Baton Rouge about it right now.
1: Well, this is what happens when you leave a team that's going to make the college football playoff before they make the playoff.
0: And again, Lane's won a lot as well.
1: Oh, yeah. Mm-hmm.
0: Let's go to California. Harold, thanks for joining us the best week ever. Good morning, man. Who you got?
3: Morning, guys. I'll tell you, it's the L.A. Dodgers. They're the biggest villain, as far as I'm concerned.
0: Okay, so Harold, stay with me for a second, because we talked about that with Gabe earlier. I think it's because, more than likely, because how much money the Dodgers spend on their payroll and they feel like they can have everybody. But who specifically? Is there a player on that team, or is just the idea of the Dodgers that you don't like?
3: It's not so much that the Dodgers do have a good organization, but there's been I don't know if you guys don't talk about it, there's been a big backlash in L.A. about the Dodgers going to the White House and meeting with Donald Trump. You know, half the fan base is Latino, and it's like a slap in the face. They said the Dodger blue has turned red, and I agree with them. I think they should not go to the White House and politicize this whole thing. I wish they'd stop doing that. And I'm surprised the people on the radio don't criticize the Dodgers for doing that. I know you guys don't like to criticize, but I am. The Dodgers should not go to the White House and meet with Donald Trump.
0: So, Harold, I'll flip it the other side. And thank you for the phone call, because if you're going to say I don't want to politicize it, I would say in that case, you're going because presidents, whether they've been Democratic or Republican presidents, have invited teams over to the White House. Mm-hmm. Now, again, you may not like the president's politics or how he handles himself, but if you really truly want to take away the political aspect and say there are no politics involved in this, it's the office of the White House that's inviting you to celebrate. Because, again, it almost becomes more of a political thing if you're going to say, no, this is something that a lot of champions have done, and you're just not going to do it. That's where politics is injected into it.
1: Yeah, and look, I'll criticize someone if it comes to a sports field. If you decide to go to the White House, not go to the White House, I'm not going to criticize your politics. I'm not in a position to do that, right? That's just not... If the Dodgers make a mistake, paying as much money as they paid for Kyle Tucker, I'll criticize that all day. They overpaid for Kyle Tucker.
0: Hey,
1: all right,
0: guess what? They can actually afford it. We'll go on the record on who's going to win the World Cup final coming up in just a couple of hours to get you an Open Championship update as well. Gabe Neitzel, Peter Burns, best week ever on ESPN Radio.
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13: Here is your latest Middle Tennessee weather. Showers and thunderstorms are likely after 3 p.m. today, with a high near 93. Heat index values could reach a 105. Tonight, storms linger before 10 p.m. with a low around 74. Monday sees a chance of storms after 5 p.m. with highs again near 93. 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
21: Jalen Hurts is the most disrespected quarterback of any quarterback in the NFL. It's ridiculous. Sirianni and Hurts, what's going on? Hurts' teammates don't like him as much as they like AJ Brown. I'm walking in the supermarket yesterday. You know what? I looked up to my left, and what did I see? 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And I sat there with a smile and a smirk on my face because this guy is going to get everybody this year.
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12: Because when it comes to Mbappe, there needs to be a title there. There wasn't a title in Real Madrid the last two seasons. He was heavily criticized, even though he won the goal-scoring title the last two seasons in La Liga. It's the same thing here, Chris. He could win the goal-scoring title, but it will just be another individual title. He needs the collective title to put those critics to rest.
13: England pulling off the victory in the third-place game. Best finish in the World Cup since 1966.
14: Hey, it's Evan Cohen. Coming up Monday, we'll react to the World Cup final, plus LeBron Watch 2026 continues. Will this finally be the week where we know where LeBron will play? It's on Sportsmanlike 6 a.m. Eastern right here on ESPN Radio, ESPN2, and ESPNU.

0: remember the way that the opening of last season went, where they got just annihilated.
1: Well, you shouldn't be getting annihilated by TCU at this point and the NC States of the world. You got to win some of those games. You do.
0: Yeah.
1: You do. I mean, these aren't like TCU is a good program. Don't get me wrong. But they're not. I don't think they're competing for a national championship this year.
0: Let's hear from Belichick here. Here's Bill Belichick at the presser the other day, ACC Media Days, on the way his current his returning players are looking right now.
2: I think the biggest thing has been to see the improvement that we made. You know, our players that carried over from last year saw the improvement that they made. I mean, we're stronger, we're faster, and we're better, you know, football players fundamentally and with technique and so forth. And just to continue to do that. And so, you know, those guys, you know, we hit a lot of, you know, PRs, personal records after practice with, you know, speeds, lifts and so forth. And, you know, I think it's just an indication of our work ethic and the culture that we're establishing, and the guys who are leading the pack are, you know, doing a great job of, you know, setting the pace with their work ethic and establishing that culture.
0: This year will be the sign what's going to happen moving forward with Belichick. Like, if they have an improvement this year, even by just two or three games, then it's okay. You know, maybe Belichick is onto something here. But if they stink again this year, I think it's pretty safe to say Belichick's not going to have success at the college level.
1: Yeah, let's give it one more year to see how much this program, the benefits of his program, can pay off at the college level.
0: Yeah. He's joining Ron on. I'm Jonathan Zaslow. This is Sunday Morning on ESPN Radio. Coming up next, would a World Cup win mean more for Spain or for Argentina? We'll tell you next, Sunday Morning on ESPN Radio, the ESPN app, and Sirius XM, Channel 80.
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13: The analytics numbers. So, the ACC... I get it. I get why they did it, because they're in a position where you do not want to go a year without making the college football playoff, which they were very, very close to doing last year. But they have made it very complicated with the way they formatted their conference in general, with having an unbalanced number of teams for a 9-game schedule. And now they're going to a strange tiebreaker that no one else in college sports

0: ever considered before.
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1: 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Yeah, I mean,
0: right.
1: Look at the conference layout. 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
6: Leaderboard with a two-shot lead, but he is 2-over through 7 holes, falling back to 8-under par for the week. Ryan Fox is 1-under through 7 at 9-under, 1 shot off the lead. Scottie Scheffler lurking in contention in the 5 spot right now on the leaderboard, 3-under through 13 holes for his day, 7-under for the week. Tommy Fleetwood, Bryson DeChambeau in the tie for 6th at 6-under par. World Cup final coming this afternoon. Spain, Argentina for all the marbles. Grumpy pundits Tommy Smith says Spain should not be afraid.
7: They have nothing to be scared of. I mean, 2010, I was in South Africa, they won the World Cup back then. Okay, they've gone through a few years where, okay, they didn't win any World Cups, but they certainly always have to have a good team. You watch their style here, guys. It's almost like they tie the ball to their boot when they go out. You just can't take it off them. And they are a very, very tough team to beat.
6: Smith on Marty and McGee. Argentina looking to go back-to-back. 3 Eastern kickoff in New Jersey.
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0: lead, which is now Cameron Young, who is tied with Woo Kim. And
1: Cam Young's in the clubhouse, so Scheffler has to birdie 18, which is a really just diabolical hole. Nobody really birdies this hole, so we'll see if he could do it.
0: Right. Kim must have just bogeyed the last hole, but he's only through 11. All right, so he's got a lot of golf in front of him here. So Scheffler, at the very least, needs to birdie 18 so he could
1: be even
0: with Young. And you're saying this 18th hole is a rough one?
1: A birdie is probably very unlikely.
0: All right. Well, there you have it. So you got a little bit of drama, it looks like,
1: golf
0: here.
1: Golf drama.
0: Potentially.
1: There's drama between the players, whether we forget the tournament. Like, this is going to go on now for a while.
0: Yeah, I like that. I like this.
1: Yeah. We need this in other sports. We need guys to be more outspoken. Like, golfers the only ones that will do it these days? Come on, man.
0: That is true. Well, the golfers are the only ones who are willing to mix it up.
1: Just say how you feel. If you don't like a guy, say you don't like him.
0: Tell me you don't like him if you don't like a guy. Coming up next, the ranking series that took over the NFL world this week. That's right. We'll tell you about it next. 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
1: I'm Nick DeLucas, Sunday at the Open Championship. 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
2: Chip at Royal Birkdale. Cam Young, the leader in the clubhouse at 9-under after a final round 6-under 64. Has a one-shot lead over Ryan Fox and Siwoo Kim. Their rounds in progress, both even through 13 holes for their final round. Sam Burns falling back to 8-under. He is also one off the lead through 13 holes. Scotty Scheffler finishing 7-under for the tournament after a 3-under final round. Elsewhere in the NBA, the Thunder are dealing all defensive wing Luke Dort to the Hawks in a three-team deal that sends 3 second-round picks to Oklahoma City. Former number one overall pick Zachary Risacher to the Mavericks and Ryan Nemhard to Atlanta. Dort averaged 8 points and 4 rebounds last season in 69 games. Oklahoma City has now acquired 7 second-round picks while moving under the second apron, shedding $200 million in salary by trading Dort, Isaiah Joe, and Aaron Wiggins this offseason. In baseball, the Dodgers getting set for a doubleheader against the Yankees today. Shohei Ohtani will miss a scheduled start on Wednesday against the Phillies, dealing with continued left knee irritation. Ohtani has not pitched in more than 2 weeks, told the Dodgers training staff the knee was not progressing as he expected before throwing his scheduled bullpen session. It's been one of the best pitchers in the majors when healthy this year, a 1.79 ERA in 85 and two-thirds innings across 14 starts.
3: Hey, it's Evan Cohen. Coming up Monday, we'll react to the World Cup final, plus LeBron Watch 2026 continues. Will this finally be the week where we know where LeBron will play? It's on Sportsmanlike 6 a.m. Eastern right here on ESPN Radio, ESPN2, and ESPNU.

0: defending the champs. They keep winning. Like, maybe they're actually pretty good. Like, I mean, I think they're, we've almost reached the point, jumped the shark, where they're underrated. Yes. Team with Lionel Messi and the defending club champion is underrated.
1: All right, I'll take Argentina. I got Spain. There you go. We're on the record. Everybody knows now. Jordan, excellent job. For Jordan Ronan, I'm Jonathan Zaslow. This has been Sunday Morning. Coming up next, Game Day with Andrew Salchunas and Gabby Lucevero is next on ESPN Radio.
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16: I'm Chad Ryder. Final round of the Open Championship at Royal Birkdale in England. And Cameron Young fires a 6-under 64 today and is in the clubhouse with the lead at 9-under. He's one ahead of Sam Burns and Ryan Fox. We're both playing on 16 right now. Scottie Scheffler has finished his final round and ends at 7-under. A 3-team NBA trade. The Thunder dealing all defensive wing Lou Dort to the Hawks and sends 3 second-round picks to Oklahoma City. Also, former top overall pick Zach Risacher heading to Dallas, and Ryan Nemhard is going to Atlanta, reports ESPN's Sham Charania. The highly anticipated World Cup final today at the Meadowlands, with Argentina looking to win back-to-back World Cup titles and facing Spain. Tommy Smith of the Grumpy Pundits podcast.

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18: 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He controls the game. When Rodri has the ball, he tells you how the game is going to go.
19: Spain's only time winning the World Cup was in 2010. 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And in game one, the Dodgers lead the Yankees 3-1 in the fifth. Shohei Ohtani and Andy Páez with the RBI doubles of Cam Schlittler. 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

0: happening at 6:30 Eastern. White Sox have a 3-0 lead on the Blue Jays in the seventh in Toronto. Sean Burke working on a one-hit shutout. WNBA on ABC TV. The Wings lead the Sparks 46-40 at the half.
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7: I think the needle mover is Bork, potentially. But the other guys, if they are, if you got five guys that all are upgrades on the guys that were playing last year, this is all on paper until you actually see the people interact and mesh and learn the system and play it the right way. But in theory, that could mean quite a few points for a team that wasn't a bad team last year by the end of the season.
8: 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Which NHL teams improved the most, one being the most improvement, 32 being the least improvement. The Predators are number one. I'm looking at other teams in the Central Division. The Colorado Avalanche are at 29.
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13: Chams Charania. Baseball now in day-night doubleheader in the Bronx, and the Dodgers take game one, pounding the Yankees 8-2. The story of this one was Yoshinobu Yamamoto moves to 10-6, but goes the distance. Complete game four hitter with seven strikeouts in the win. Game two on ESPN Radio tonight. 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The other final from today so far, Chicago's young star powering up in Toronto.
14: Swinging a fly ball out into deep right center. It's way back there, and that baby is gone into the bullpen. It's 2-0. Number 24 and career homer number 45.
13: Call on ESPN 1000. Colson Montgomery, the shortstop, with his solo home run, his 24th of the season. White Sox shut down the Blue Jays 3-0. Red Sox going for a 13th straight win. They lead the Rays 6-1 in the ninth at Fenway.
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4: The analytics numbers. 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I get why they did it, because they're in a position where you do not want to go a year without making the college football playoff, which they were very, very close to doing last year. Mm-hmm. 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
10: As the summer heats up, the championship chase might be two. Alex Bello has three drivers who have closed. It's 66 points. Kyle Kirkwood is 55 points back. Christian Lundgaard set to depart McLaren at season's end is 65 points back. And David Malukas trails by 66 points. This is Mark James. Welcome to Nashville Super Speedway. Let's hear from some of the drivers that lead the field to the green flag, most notably. Second pole here at Nashville Super Speedway for Kyle Kirkwood. Jake Query's caught up with him.
11: Kyle Kirkwood starts on pole. Let's begin with this. It is hot and humid, and you made mention of the fact yesterday you're from Florida, so advantage to you. I mean, even Joseph Newgarden's used to this, but not like Kyle Kirkwood, right?
12: I feel like everyone's getting used to this weather. It was like this in mid-Ohio last weekend, right? But no, this is normal conditions for me living in South Florida, especially during the summer. So I wouldn't say it's an advantage, but it's definitely maybe off my mind, maybe more so than others. I'm not really sure. But we're all athletes. We all train hard for these conditions, and we'll be ready for the event once it comes.
11: What about the cars themselves? How curious are you just about balance, grip, tires, all of it that comes with this situation?
12: Yeah, I mean, obviously the heat plays a huge factor in how these cars perform. You definitely make a lot less downforce. The tires are not as happy. The engine's not as happy. There's a lot of things that you gotta be ready for in these conditions. So we're hoping that stays true. I think we're really good in all conditions yesterday, whether it was in the beginning of the day, the middle of the day when we're qualifying, or the end of the day when it started to cool off in the last practice there. So we feel like we're ready for all conditions, but we'll see what happens here this afternoon. I think as of yesterday, I haven't looked at the weather, but it looks like there's some rain on the horizon, which if that's the case, it'll push us into a much cooler condition, which will change a lot of things for a lot of people. But we're fingers crossed that won't happen. We can get the race in nice and on time.
11: Primary to alternate, how big a difference?
12: There's a difference. It's not big, though, if I'm being honest. We got to run two sets of reds, right, of the softer compound, which is exactly what you'd expect, right? It doesn't last as long, but it has a little bit more grip for a period of time. And but I don't think it's going to play a huge role in the race. It's just when you run in and how you can race people with it.
11: Wish you the best of luck.
12: Thank you.
11: Kyle Kirkwood starts on pole.
10: It's been a busy weekend for David Malukas, an interesting weekend most assuredly. During a practice session yesterday, really hard hit into turn two, he was able to get out of the car with some assistance from medical and walk to the safety car on his own, but had to get a look

0: see in a couple of different locations. There were some rumors about Connor Daly maybe giving the car a shakedown during qualifying. But when all was said and done, David Malukas arrived back at Nashville Super Speedway and not only climbed to the race car for the final practice session, but was fastest at the end of that practice session. So he'll start from the rear of the field as a result, and let's get his thoughts and impressions. Ryan Marine's caught up with it.
1: David Malukas will have to start out back, but it was really remarkable just to be able to be in this race after the day that he had yesterday. Take us through the last 24 hours as you get set to go racing here in Nashville.
2: Yeah, it was a crazy 24 hours, a different type of stress with medical stuff, getting scans and all that things. But honestly, the group behind me from the AMR safety team to the local hospital here in Lebanon, incredible group of people, got me sorted out. And yeah, without them, I definitely would have not been in the car yesterday or today. So I'm just grateful. I'm thankful. It's going to be a long race, hard race for me and this knee, but we're going to get through it.
1: Maybe you more than anyone else happy to have a longer race distance today than we've had in the past to make your way up through the field?
2: For sure. It's a balance of, like, I want it to be shorter because of the knee. It's going to hurt more, but the long range gives us more opportunity for us to actually get a good result.
1: That's David Malukas, driver of the Verizon Chevrolet.
0: Yeah, and the guy that they're chasing is Alex Palou, and while he is not on pole, still a good starting position for Alex Palou for today's race. Palou will roll off on the outside of row number two, and Jake Query's caught up with him.
3: Alex Palou will roll off fourth for this race. All right, let's talk about it. It's a hot one. You're starting fourth. What's it going to take to move three spots higher?
4: It's going to be a long day. Long race, very warm, as you said. But good car, man. I think a good car, a good strategy. We felt good yesterday, but I know it's going to be tough to go up high for everyone and overtake, but feeling confident, feeling like hopefully Spain can win first the World Cup, and then that can give us an extra energy for us to win.
3: How much does it impact just the overall grip of the car and how long you can stay out on a stint with this kind of heat and humidity?
4: It's going to be very tough. Like, the heat just makes it very tough on the tires. I think especially the beginning of the race, it'll be very tough on tires and just being able to overtake. But I think the race, for sure, it's going to start getting better and better, and it's going to be the best at the end.
3: Wish you the best of luck.
4: Thank you.
3: Alex Palou.
0: After a couple of weeks ago, the reason things tightened up is because of circumstances, a history-making day at Mid-Ohio. And Alex Wolf will recap that when we come back.
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0: Well, a lot of headlines being made away from the track by McLaren in terms of their ever-evolving driver roster. But a couple of weeks ago at Mid-Ohio, they put it behind them and went 1-2 on the day. Alex Wolf has the recap.
11: On a 4th of July weekend that's usually red, white, and blue, at the Mid-Ohio Sports Car Course, papaya was the primary color. A front-row sweep for Errol McLaren led to a dominant performance for the team that ended in its first-ever 1-2 IndyCar finish. Pole sitter Christian Lundgaard led the first 41 laps, but in Turn 4 and Lap 42, Pato O'Ward took the lead and never looked back en route to the victory.
4: I mean, it's been such a strong weekend for all of us in the team, Team Chevy, everybody at our McLaren. I mean, these cars really have they've been a joy to drive. But I was banking on a mistake that just being there was gonna give me the opportunity, and I saw it, I took advantage of it, and we controlled it from there.
11: For Lundgaard, his bid for a second straight win would come up short.
12: Very long race, very physical, very tough. Pato was fast, exactly where he needed to be fast to not really give me a chance. It's a good 1-2 for the team, but obviously frustrating.
11: On a hot, grueling day, Kyle Kirkwood would round out the podium in third.
13: Man, it was physical. I think that tops the most physical race I've ever driven. Running all green around a track that's been repaved, and how fast it was. It's faster than the previous couple of years. So all weekend long it's been physical, but that race running all green, it's no breathers at all, hard to take a drink of water with it being so busy around here, but nonetheless happy to drive the Sam's Club Honda from 10th to 3rd. That's a good podium finish.
11: Another impressive run for Junco's Hollinger Racing's Rinus VK in 4th. Alex Palou was 5th. Will Power 6th. Christian Rasmussen was 7th. David Malukas 8th. Joseph Newgard 9th. And Errol McLaren's Nolan Siegel rounded out the top 10. 45 laps led for O'Ward, a race high. 5 lead changes among 4 drivers, a caution-free affair. Time of the race, 1 hour and 43 minutes, with Pato O'Ward winning the Honda Indy 200 at Mid-Ohio Sports Car Course.
0: Thank you, Alex. And when we come back, we will discuss all the varying pitch strategies and tire strategies with our driver analyst, Davey Hamilton, as we move ever closer to the green flag at Borchetta Bourbon Music City Grand Prix, presented by Only Bull.
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0: Fortuna Bourbon Music City Grand Prix presented by Only Bulls, Mark James and Davey Hamilton. And Davey talking to Christian Lundgaard's race strategist this morning, Kyle Moyer. Kyle said that you're going to have to do it in at least five. Most teams have a wealth of tires where they could do as many as eight. There are some concerns if you're not gentle with those alternates, you're going to start feeling a vibration a few laps in. Well, yep. From your perspective, what have you heard?
18: So that basically the same thing. You could actually make it on fuel in four, but you'd have to go so slow and save so much fuel that the pace would probably, you wouldn't be able to stay up at the pace. So I put it to a five-stop strategy. The five gives you plenty of fuel. The alternate tire isn't far off speed of the primary tire. They hang in there. The difference is exactly what we said, vibrations in the reds over the alternates. So it's, some teams haven't had that problem. Some teams are like lap 35 to 40, start to get some vibration. Trust me, at 200 miles an hour, cars aren't fun to drive with vibration. They also, everybody has loads of tires. This could be an event to where if a lot of yellows come out, a lot of pit stops, because you're going to go a lap down when you pit under green. So when the yellow comes out, they may take advantage of the fresh tires. So it could be from, I would say the winner of this race probably is a six stopper, but on their side of the coin, it could be, a seven or eight.
0: Rossi Rasmussen, starting in the sixth position and the seventh position, have chosen to start on the alternates. Nolan Siegel, starting a bit further back, and even further back, Christian Lundgaard, who struggled all weekend. Roman Grosjean and Dennis Hauger are all drivers that are starting on the alternates.
18: And personally, I like that strategy. Now, it's hard to tell, but I would like see what they're going to do early on, because the pace is going to be slower earlier. You get a few warm-up laps, you go through some fuel, see what they're going to see, how the degradation of that tire is going to be early on, and then decide, do I burn another one up and just get them out of my way and keep the alternates on the rest of the way, or did that thing hang in there good enough to where if there's a short run at the end that I can throw some alternates on and go for it?
0: I think the majority of them were really happy with the runs that they got in terms of having questions answered in that hour-long practice session last night, and I think a lot of drivers, a lot of teams did get questions answered because they were able to do fuel load, full load runs, and that we really didn't have too many incidents to speak of. One minor,
18: I'll have to say, after we're driving the two-seater this afternoon, I like the track. I went up the second groove, no problem. It seemed like pretty grippy up there. The bumps, I guess maybe I'm used to them, but they didn't seem that bad. Even the bump off of turn four, it didn't really affect the car that much. So that was very encouraging to me. I feel like that second groove, you could keep some momentum up there. I wouldn't be afraid to go up there just on my own and try to keep the momentum. You're not pitching the car down as much. So, I think we're going to have a great race. I think it's going to be too wide a lot of the time, especially when we get into lap cars. And, according to the Indy Next, they were able to do it quite easy, and they really put on a good event.
0: Very hot, for sure. These cars are sensitive in terms of the humidity. What's that doing to the setup?
18: Well, for one, it's heavy humidity, which means a lot of downforce. That's where I think that you could actually take physical downforce out of the car from wing wickers, wing angles, because it's so heavy, it's already pushing the car down a lot. So I think you can free them up, actually, for the race tonight. Now, it's 103 degrees, I think. It feels like it's out there between, heat and humidity. Man, it's going to be hard on the drivers, too. Now, most of them have a cool suit or way to cool down in that car. But don't forget, those things break too. I mean, if somebody's cool suit goes down, it's torture because it's worse having the hot water in there than nothing at all. So it's going to be, for our fans, thank you all the fans for coming out, honestly, to take this race in, because what a fantastic facility. It's going to be a great race today, Mark. I think strategy is going to, could control the winner. But at the end of the day, you need to have speed here. I think speed's going to win, obviously. But there's a lot of strategy. It's going to be all over the place when it comes to fuel stops and how many they're going to do.
0: World Cup final, still not final, so things have been shifted, and we will go trackside for pre-race festivities, including the colors of the invocation and the anthem, now set for 5:01 local time, 6:01 Eastern. We have reached the end of regulation to the FIFA World Cup 2026 final. And we had been preparing for this inevitability all throughout the course of the week. So, Davey, about this racetrack, the difference in how this heat affects a concrete surface like this one as opposed to the asphalt.
18: Well, surprised me, not as bad, because it doesn't absorb that sunshine, that heat into the track like asphalt. Asphalt, it's just, for example, when you wear a white shirt out or a black shirt, obviously the black one absorbs more heat. That's the difference. This track's pretty white because of the concrete. The black surface, it really absorbs a lot more heat. So track temperatures on an asphalt track could be in that 130, 40 degree temperature, to where this one's is in the 120. So it's a bit cooler. I think it's going to help the tires. Now, back to that, concrete's harder on tires than asphalt. So it's going to be interesting. Now, another thing, marbles. I do feel that as we added the laps, we have marble issues. If yellows don't come out, I hope everybody does try to run that outside line. Otherwise, the marbles are going to build up there and be a one-lane trip.
0: I'm glad you brought that up about the impact that it has on the tires, because there are a lot of places where other series have raced that have concrete tracks, and it's like a cheese grater effect. But I don't know. This place is still ultra smooth, but I think a lot of credit's got to be given to Firestone for the durability that those tires show here on this concrete.
18: Without asking Kara if this is the most difficult tire they build in the tire season, which I'm kind of guessing it is, because it's a wider right front, takes so much abuse on that right front. But this concrete track, as you just said, it was abrasive, but then they came and they grounded to get rid of all the try to get rid of the bumps. They didn't get rid of all of them, but then it kind of made it really smooth, and you're looking for grip. But with the banking and the soft or the smooth concrete, then you got the porous concrete, it's hard on these tires for sure.
0: It was a difficult day yesterday for one Graham Rahal. He knew something was wrong with the car, Brian Marine, and the veteran came out at him, and he ended up being right.
19: Incredibly challenging day. It started off in qualifying where they had a fuel pressure issue. Then in the practice session yesterday evening, Graham, you sensed there was something amiss with the car. You tried to fight through it. Ultimately, the car ended up in the wall. What, though, did you ultimately discover was the root cause of your problems?
2: So, unfortunately, it took wall brush for us to go back and look, which I get it, because in that situation, you have your last practice, car's terrible, you got to try to fix it, because if you don't, you're going right into the race, whatever it was. But in the end, the right rear drive shaft plunger, so there's like a tripod the drive shaft goes into, it was going in and out. So it was, in essence, single-wheel drive, which I kept telling the team it felt like the spool, which is the diff. So most people know differentials on a road course, we adjust them. On an oval, it's a locked diff, it's a spool. So I was like, I think the spool's broken. It feels like the rear wheels aren't connected. Well, they weren't. The spool was okay, but in the end, it was other parts. And so, hey, I'm just glad the old man's feedback was still accurate, but I've never had that once. And today I found out Scotty Mack told me he had it at Gateway 2 years ago. So others have had it. It was just very disappointing for us to not get the last practice in. So here we go.
19: Well, that's behind you now. You had an install lap earlier today. What, if anything, does that tell you about what to expect when we go green?
2: We're okay. I mean, we're in a better place, and I just wish we had time to work on the car to get it to my feel, but it is what it is. We go run now, and we get 300 laps kind of sorted out. I mean, start at the back, so it's pretty easy to fall a lap down early. We just have to get a good bounce and move forward, so we'll see.
19: Seems like the two teammates are reasonably comfortable with their cars. Does that give you some hope?
2: Yeah, I'd say Mick in particular. Mick has been very happy, so we just got to build upon that.
19: Appreciate it, Graham. Best of luck.
0: Yeah, Davey, a lot of frustration out of Graham Rahal yesterday. But, you know, let's face it, the veteran in and came out. He knew there was something wrong with that car.
18: So now, no question about it. Graham knew exactly what was going on there. When he, you know, we talked about I had an issue like that with toe links without spacers being in them. I just couldn't even get up to speed at all. Graham, same kind of thing, although when he said the real wheels weren't connected, that's one wheel was driving, because if that tripod comes out and it's just spinning back there, it's not giving drive to that outside tire, and it just is, you know, actually undrivable. And we've seen him. He couldn't even get to 170 miles or 60 or 70 miles an hour. It was brutal. So, unfortunately, he had a little wall brush. He has started in the back. He doesn't know what the car is going to be like, but you know what? We always talked. Remember, he used to qualify in the back anyways, and we always had fun watching him come up the front. Maybe it's going to be the same thing today.
0: So again, because of the delay in trying to crown a FIFA World Cup champion for 2026 right now, pre-race festivities, including the colors, the invocation, and the anthem, for now pushed back to 5:01 local time, 6:01 Eastern. And the skies have darkened a bit. We dodged a shower about 90 minutes ago, Jake Query, and you're down on the pit lane, and give us an update on what appears to be changing weather conditions, at least for now.
3: Well, good news and bad news, I guess, Mark. The good news is it is cooling off, because it had gotten up to 95 degrees here, and that is without, as Davey Hamilton mentioned, the very thick nature of the air, over a 70% humidity, but it is 121 degrees, the track temperature. That is cooling now because of cloud cover. The unfortunate or the bad news is some of that cloud cover is awfully dark. There is the chance that right around the time that we would be getting started here, that's when the possibility of precipitation comes into play or increases. But as of right now, there is a reprieve from that heat, but it has been very, very warm. The sun has saturated this Nashville Super Speedway over the course of today. That has elevated the track temperature, but things starting to cool off just a bit, but still over 90 degrees, Mark.
0: And we'll continue to keep our eye on what's going on with the FIFA World Cup final. That will have an impact on the start of Borchetta Bourbon Music City Grand Prix, presented by Only Bulls.
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0: Stations KALL in Salt Lake City, Utah. 106.9 Kicks Country in Monterey, Tennessee, and one of the legendary stations in the great state of Indiana, WITZ in Jasper, Indiana. So, Davey Hamilton, tough on these teams and these crews to take this wait-and-see approach. I mean, they're ready to climb in those race cars and go racing.
18: Yeah, never seen a situation quite like this before. Obviously, we love Fox, love being on the network, and it's just wait and see.
0: And in addition to the drivers, we want to get the thoughts and impressions of the race strategists. There are a few in the business better than Brian Herta, jQuery.
3: Yeah, and Brian Herta's got a pretty good race car for Kyle Kirkwood, that much we know. But let's talk just about the strategy and the elements of this, because the weather continues to change. How tricky, Brian, is figuring out this track?
1: It's not really that tricky. It's not raining right now. So, we're just going to try and focus on what it is at the moment. We got a lot of daylight. We got lights here. So I'm not worried about rain, no rain. It's a long race, 300 laps around this place, far longer than we ran here last year. So more focused on execution, thinking about the red versus black tire strategy and how we want to deploy those red tires. We've got lots of tires. We can make as many as 7 pit stops during this race if we wanted to. So really just focus on those things. Weather we can't control too much.
3: Did you get a chance during the practice sessions to really run like a full stint of tires and just kind of figure out what the longevity is from the primary to the alternate?
1: Yeah, we got a pretty good idea what we what we got underneath us there and on the prime and the alternate tires. So you always want to do more, but I feel like we got a good understanding of what we think we got going into the race. It always changes as the race goes on. The track rubbers in. We'll see how the second lane plays out, and we'll adjust accordingly.
3: All right, we'll let you get back to watching the World Cup here.
1: Thanks.
3: Brian Herta is watching it along pit road as the World Cup final continues, the FIFA World Cup title, Mark.
0: Thank you, Jake. And few are in lockstep with a driver more than Barry Wancher. Ryan Marine's caught up with him.
19: Yeah, let's check in with him here. He also is watching the World Cup down here on the pit lane like so many. And I just asked Barry, are you as invested in this as your driver, and your response?
5: Well, certainly would have liked to see the USA advance, but my next favorite here is rooting for Spain, just to support Alex. So
19: you want to have him in the right mindset when he gets in the car, right?
5: Absolutely, and you want to be as happy as possible getting in.
19: Well, let's talk a little bit of strategy here and the way that you are trying to lay out this race, knowing that there will be several variables thrown your way before the night is through. How do you begin trying to break down a race of this distance to try and build your different strategy options?
5: They added another 75 laps to the race, so it's a 400-mile race this year, so it's pretty long. But we're pretty confident the car is set up well to be able to go at least 50 laps on each compound of tire, both hard and soft. So I think we're in a pretty good window with the car on the tires, but there's certainly an overlap that's going to happen as far as overall performance on between the softs and the hards. This year we have to run 2 sets of the softs, so it adds that complexity of deciding when to run them. Part of the strategy we've already backed ourselves into, like, okay, we've chosen to start on the primary tires.
19: And why did you choose to do that?
5: We just felt early in the race we wanted to go as long as possible. 2 years ago we started on the soft tires like a bunch of cars did. We had to be early pitters and we got caught out by a yellow. So that kind of puts you back on strategy where you're trying to recover from that. We felt that we'd be stronger mid-race on the alternate tires with the track cooling down and stuff to be able to go further on them. So that's kind of what we really don't know until we do it. All the tires we've run this weekend so far have been, they ran on Friday, then we carried them over so that heat cycles. You kind of get an idea, but you really don't know until you actually run them from new. So.
19: And now we have much cooler conditions than we've had in any of the practice sessions in the build-up to this. It's only going to cool off. So this is a journey into the unknown, is it not?
5: Yeah, absolutely. And, it's the same for everybody. But, again, certainly your driver, the lines are running, how aggressive they are. A lot of passing happens early on, start of the race, and certainly any time after pit stops and a restart. But as you get through the tire run, it gets much, much harder for anybody to pass.
19: Finally, we know that weather could have a part to play. It may already, as I think we've had some lightning and thunder, unfortunately, in the area. If something like that were to come up, that could have an impact on the way the race plays out as well. At what point do you start looking at forecast and building strategies accordingly to make sure first you get to the halfway? halfway point and then plan for all the contingencies after that?
5: You know, we spend a lot of money on radar, and it's you know, just like whether you're deciding whether what to wear that day based on your forecast, sometimes it's wrong. So we'll see. We'll look at it and go from there.
19: All right. Well, that's good insight. Food for thought for us, for sure. Appreciate you taking the time to talk us through all of that. And now we'll just wait and see what Mother Nature throws our way.
5: Yeah, hopefully we get a full distance race in tonight.
19: Fingers crossed. Thank you, Barry.
5: Thanks, Ryan. Take care.
0: What adjustments, Davey, would one have to make for a hot, slick, humid racetrack to cloudy and cool with the humidity level dropping and the wind going up?
18: Well, you know, actually, surprisingly, Mark, not a lot. Now, one thing that's going to happen, I do feel, is they've taken downforce out of the cars because this humid air. If the humidity goes away, the air gets thin and lighter and hotter. They want to put downforce back into those cars. But these teams are able to do that. They have nose wings that they could make adjustments in pit stops, and the rear wing that you could put more or less wing into it. So that's something that if it does cool off and the humidity drops, that's things we'll probably see them do.
0: We do have some threatening weather in the area, and as a result, the National Weather Service has indicated severe weather could be imminent here, asking fans to exit all the grandstand areas and implement a personal safety plan. And we can look down along the pit lane where people had really started to congregate. Maybe they're making their way back to a safe spot in the garage.
18: Unfortunately, grandstands and pit lane is definitely evacuating out. Everybody's taking cover right now. Big lightning strike did hit within that 8-mile radius, so we know we're delayed for a while, and it just the way it is. It looks like there could be some behind it. I don't know. I'm not the weather guy by any stretch, but what a bummer. But I guess it doesn't really matter. We got to wait till the soccer game's over with anyways.
0: So Michael Young joins us now. And Michael, one race already in the books, and what a dominant performance it was in the IndyX by Firestone earlier today.
4: Yeah, 13th round of this 2026 campaign, and Matteo Nannini getting his second career pole. Did a number on the field, led every lap but one. Miles Rowe actually led one of the 65 contested laps. Nikita Johnson finished second in the race. Miles Rowe came home third. We only had one caution, and that was due to an incident with J.M. Correa and Jordan Missick. Correa actually slid up into the left rear of Jordan Missick, took him out, and then Correa, after Missick started to begin his slide, he also made contact with Jordan Missick, so both of those cars were out. We had a couple of other cars that had issues. Colin Kaminsky had some issues. Carson Etter, Niels Colin, who actually started the race in the fifth position, had issues, and he finished well back in the field. But the big picture was the championship standings and how that all fell apart for Emerson, or I should say Enzo Fittipaldi, the grandson of Emerson Fittipaldi. He finished 11th in the race, and that cost him that 17-point lead he had over Timik Kaharczyk. So now it's Nikita Johnson, the points leader, 1 point over Enzo Fittipaldi. And Timik Kaharczyk, who also had issues in the race, will fall 25 points behind in the third position in the standings. But on track, it was a passing record here at Nashville Super Speedway. 184 track passes. 37 of those happened in the top five, and it was the first time ever Cape Motorsports, powered by ECR, finished 1-2, and we caught up with Matteo Nannini in victory lane.
6: I think I've always been very fast in every single racetrack. The car is fast. It's just about having clean weekends and putting it together. And, yeah, I mean, don't lose the confidence. And, yeah, so happy to be here in victory lane.
4: But certainly a dominating performance by the Italian Matteo Nannini, who took several years off before he came back this year, again running for Cape Motorsports, powered by ECR. A great race for him, and Nikita Johnson again taking over the point standings. So we'll look forward to seeing the IndyNex by Firestone back in action, the Grand Prix of Portland. That comes up August 9th. That race will happen at 1 o'clock in the afternoon, West Coast time.
0: Hasn't Nikita Johnson all in all been the most inconsistent performer this year?
4: I would say yes, most definitely. He and Timik Kaharczyk, with the exception of this race, have done an amazing job continually finishing in the top five. Enzo Fittipaldi's also done it as well, but Nikita has been one of those drivers that is, he's one of the most talented drivers. His disciplines vary. He's driven so many types of not only sports cars, open wheel race cars throughout his career, that he is the complete package. But it's going to go right down to the very last last race of the year when we finish up in Monterey, California at Laguna Seca. It's been a fun season, and certainly this crop of rookies that we have here in 2026 are some of the best we've seen in the last decade.
0: As fast as he is, he showed a tremendous amount of patience, Michael, because, you know, he tried to get the lead, then he fell back a couple of positions, and then, you know, it looked about, I don't know, with about 30, 25 laps to go in that race, he didn't really force the issue. I mean, he just bided his time. He, more importantly, took care of those Firestone Firehawks, and I know he didn't get the big trophy, but he might have driven the best race all in all.
4: I think not big trophy, but big picture racing, looking at the championship and what he needed to do after Matteo Nannini checked out. Miles Rowe got by and was running second for quite some time over to Keita Johnson, but he slowly reeled him back in, patiently got around him, got up to him, got around him, and then was able to check out a couple of car lengths. But all in all, a great drive for Matteo Nannini. Don't want to take anything away from Matteo. That was one of his best drives, if not the best drive I've ever seen him do. But Keita Johnson, again, coming home second, taking over the points lead, a great run for both of those Cape Motorsports powered by ECR drivers.
0: Davey, we've not seen too many Indy Next by Firestone races on an oval decided by over 5 seconds.
18: No. You know what was a surprise to me? Nannini, I talked to him after the race and all the teams, and you know, with Abel, with Miles Rowe, they were pretty trimmed out. And when they seen Nannini and Johnson ahead of them, right, and really trimmed out, they're thinking, hey, there's no way. Their cars are going to be, you know, too loose, too free at the end of it. But Nannini, obviously, being starting in the front like that, this heavy air that we talked about, it was enough, and he was able to, you know, run check that one little mistake when they were running for second and allowed him to get about 5 car lengths or 6 car lengths out there. He continued to just lap after lap stay ahead of him, which we haven't seen that, like you said, for a long, long time. The last 5 second finish that we've seen, you're going to have to go a long ways back in the record book, Mark, because that just doesn't happen in this series.
0: Weather is coming, and to that end, we had the cars in the pit lane lined up in order, and teams have now been instructed by race control, because of the fact the weather is coming, to get those cars back to the paddock as quickly and as safely as they can. So the delay will be extended, not just for the FIFA World Cup final, but also because Mother Nature is going to disrupt the proceedings here at Nashville Super Speedway. Well, Jake Query has caught up with the pair of drivers from ECR. You heard the success they already had in the Indy Next by Firestone, and because of good starting positions, those two drivers with ECR are poised for a good night tonight here at Nashville Super Speedway.
3: Alexander Rossi will roll off sixth in this race. I think of you as an outside line guy. I kind of always have. But let's talk about this race. Is that outside lane going to be one that opens up and allows you to get racing?
9: Yeah, I think so. It'll certainly be there for starts and restarts, but it's going to take people to use it in order to stay viable the whole race. You know, I think depending on when we actually get going and what the temperature is will have an impact on that. But yes, lane two will exist, and it'll be a good race.
3: How curious are you about just the tire grip overall and the strategy that can present?
9: You know, it's interesting. Like, depending on who you talk to, there's varying opinions, but I don't think us at ECR feel like there's that big of a difference between the two compounds. You know, certainly the red has a tiny bit more grip and maybe falls off a little more at the end of the stint, but also at the end of a stint, if you're running all the way out, it's going to be single lane. So we feel good with where we're at. I mean, we're the first two cars on the alternate, so hopefully that's to our advantage.
3: We wish you the best of luck.
9: Thank you very much.
3: Alexander Rossi will roll off sixth, right behind his teammate Christian Rasmussen rolls off seventh. Now, you are a guy that it just seems like you like this kind of track. Now, that's me saying that. I want your perspective. You won on an oval. Your thoughts going into this one?
10: Yeah, I definitely do. Always enjoyed racing on ovals, really, since I was, you know, in USF 2000. It'll be good. I think, like Alex touched on, I think we have a good package for here. We obviously both qualified super well. Yeah, again, seconding on, like, it'll take people using the high line to really keep that open. But I think it has potential, and I think we have potential for a quite unique but good race.
3: It's going to be a warm one. Stay cool. Best of luck.
10: That's the plan.
3: Christian Rasmussen rolls off seventh.
0: Yeah, thank you very much, Jake and Ryan. And with that weather coming, we want you guys to get the safety as well. And so since it's going to be a while before we get to our pre-race festivities and get to the green flag, we told you what a really good Indy Next by Firestone race we had earlier here this afternoon. And for those of you that may have missed it, we're going to relive that. A dominant performance by Matteo Nannini and some good racing all throughout the course of that race. You heard Michael talk about the number of passes throughout the course of it. So want to give you a chance to revisit that along with us, and we will do that when we come back to the Morchetta Bourbon Music City Grand Prix presented by Only Bulls.
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51: Matteo Nannini, Italy.
0: Well, 1.33 miles makes up this Nashville Super Speedway Tri-Oval, and Mark James will be down in turn number 1 to call the action. Welcome, Mark.
52: Just past the start-finish line, and it's about 2,500 feet in length. They call it a front straight, nothing straight about it. As Davey told you yesterday, they're turning the wheel almost the whole time. From the time they enter turn number 4, they'll get into the banking, which is at 14 degrees. It's 55 feet wide all the way around. The back straight is straight. It's a little over 2,200 feet in length.
0: 2001 to 2008, NTT IndyCar Series raced here and then went away for a while. Returned to the streets of downtown Nashville in 21 through 23. Third year we've been back on the Oval along with Indy Next. It's a fabulous facility, and so far, Mother Nature cooperating, dialing up the heat plenty, but the rain has stayed away. Going to be a big day here, an enjoyable day for everyone at Nashville Super Speedway.
1: Thank you, Mark. Looking forward to the call. Let's head down to pit lane. Welcome in Ryan Marine. Ryan, what are you going to be looking for today?
2: Championship leader Enzo Fittipaldi has really struggled to find speed this weekend. Qualified a lowly 14th, and that's even when they trimmed that car out for qualifying to a degree that might come back to bite them in the race here today. Remember, this is an impound race, so the way that they qualified the car, that's the way they're going to have to race it as well. Enzo looking to salvage something on what has been a difficult weekend up to this point. Now back to Jake Query.
3: Interestingly enough, Ryan, what I'm watching is that front row between Matteo Nannini and Alessandro Di Tullio. What you talked about, the impound race, two drivers that weren't necessarily completely content with their cars. As a matter of fact, Matteo Nannini had a fractured practice session due to a bearing break on his car yesterday. That led him to basically have to just let it all hang out for qualifying. Felt like there was still more speed in it. But again, with an impound race, that's what you have. Di Tullio felt the same way. You could see the frustration after practice. Felt like he had a little more speed in that car, but they had to get it set for what they were going to race, and we shall see how it all plays out today, Michael.
1: Field starts to make their way through turn number two in that formation of two cars per row. Matteo Nannini will bring the field down with Alessandro Di Tullio to his outside. Nikita Johnson, again, third in the point standings alongside Miles Rowe, who was victorious a couple of weeks ago as we ran at Worldwide Technology Raceway, came from the back of the field to win that race, the biggest deficit ever overcome in Indy Next by Firestone. Field makes their way through turn number three across that bump in the tunnel, setting up for turn number four. Pace car is off the track. Matteo Nannini has the field in tow as we wait for Aaron Likens to bring out the green flag. Matteo Nannini slowly rolls his way to the start-finish line. Green flag is out. Matteo Nannini will check out about two car lengths. Nikita Johnson in tow.
0: Eyes were drawn to row number two. No disrespect to the front row, but we've seen Nikita Johnson and Miles Rowe work before. And to that point, Nikita Johnson jumps up and grabs P2 as the pole sitter Nannini grabs the top spot. Miles Rowe in a pretty good side-by-side battle with Di Tullio into turn number three.
1: And for Miles Rowe, a nice battle again with Alessandro Di Tullio. Those two stay side-by-side. Matteo Nannini has himself about a two-car length advantage as Colin Kaminsky falls back in the field. Nannini with about a half a car length over Nikita Johnson.
0: Di Tullio skipped in front of Miles Rowe and grabbed that third spot. Rowe wants the bottom of the racetrack, decides to settle for the high side. Front two is starting to check out a little bit. It's about a one-car length advantage. Oh, a good run for Nikita Johnson into turn number three.
1: Niels Colin slow at the back of the field, and Nikita Johnson trying to draw a bead on Matteo Nannini. A two-car length advantage for Nannini as he leads for the battle for that third position. Miles Rowe and Alessandro Di Tullio.
0: Worked on him at the exit of turn number four, did Miles Rowe. Was not able to make the pass to the high side. He'll be content to tuck in behind him right now. And so as they exit turn number two, it's a four-car freight train trying to stretch their way away from the rest of the field.
1: So we have a couple of cars that have headed to pit lane. We believe Carson Etter, also Niels Colin, he will make his pit way to pit lane as we see Matteo Nannini still about a two-car length advantage. Again, a couple of great battles. Davey Lockie Hughes out there in that fifth position as he battles with Bryce Aaron. Those two have been going at it, but a good start for Matteo Nannini.
4: Really good battles, actually. Now, what's going to happen? They're all on fresh Firestone tires right now, and the Firestones give you that additional grip. Now, they don't make pit stops, so these tires are going to slowly start wearing out. The balance of the cars are going to change. We're not going to see this kind of racing late in the race as we are early, but which car is going to be the best? We'll soon find out.
1: To pit lane and Jake Query.
3: Niels Colin had brought that number 10 machine in. He was way off pace at the start of the race, brought it into the pits. They took a look over, tried to send him back out. He stalled it. That team is having to push it back now onto pit road just in front of the spot that is being filled currently by Carson Etter, who has also brought his car in momentarily. We'll be able to tell you specifically what it is that is brought those two machines to pit road here.
1: Front four broken away, Mark James, but it's Bryce Aaron, and we have trouble in turn number four. Two cars making contact, one of those being Jordan Missick. He'll make his way down to the bottom side of the track. I believe the other is J.M. Correa. We will await till we have better word. Yes, indeed, it's J.M. Correa. So contact at the exit of turn number four. Davey, not a chance to see a replay,
4: but
1: the AMR IndyCar safety crew right there to the attention of
4: Jordan Missick. Yes, I looked up. I just seen him sliding across the racetrack, and then both of the cars, heavy damage on both of them. both drivers, fortunately, look like they're okay getting out of the cars right now, but heavy, heavy damage in both those vehicles.
1: A lot of side-by-side battling throughout this opening stage of the race, and again, this was happening at the back of the field. Jordan Missig and J.M. Correa, they made contact with each other. We will wait a replay. So currently, as it stands, as we have seven laps in the book, working lap eight right now, it's Matteo Nannini, Nikita Johnson, Miles Rowe, Alessandro De Tullio, Bryce Aaron. They're your top five. David will get a chance to see a replay.
4: Going to watch what happens. Actually, it's missing. Just the car turns around, gets down on the outside of Correa, and just the car turned. Correa had nowhere to go. Smashes into the side of him as they hit the wall at the same time. So, man, missing's car really got battered.
1: Yeah, hopefully Jordan's okay. Again, the AMR IndyCar safety crew is to his attention. And let's head down to pit lane with more on that with Jake Query.
3: Well, a note of notes here. First off, Chris Wheeler of Ganassi Racing tells me with Coolin's car, simply under power, they're trying to figure out exactly what the issue is. They were not able to diagnose it just yet. They are looking and trying to determine the same for Etter. So we will update that once we have specific information. As for the two involved, good news is, and of course they will go for evaluation, but both drivers got out of the cars and walked to the AMR safety team, two separate vehicles. But the good news is, as Jordan Missig now walks over right now to get in and go to the infield care center, both drivers were able to get out of their machines.
1: We'll take a quick break. It's Matteo Nannini, Nikita Johnson, and Miles Rowe. They're your top three of the Indy Next by Firestone Music City Grand Prix. 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
0: We're in a holding pattern for both the FIFA World Cup Championship and also weather. Weather is around. We haven't seen much in the way of moisture yet, but a couple of lightning strikes led them to order everyone back to the paddock, all the cars to be tucked safely away in their respective areas, and all the fans are underneath the grandstand now, and we are in a holding pattern for weather. And while we are in a holding pattern for weather, for those of you that may have missed it earlier, we had an outstanding Indy Next by Firestone race here. Ended up being a dominant day for one Matteo Nannini, but plenty of action involving talented young drivers we'll see someday soon in the NTT IndyCar Series. And we will rejoin that after we pause 10 seconds for station identification. 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
1: 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Jordan Missick's car is on the hook. And, Davey, once again, as we saw that replay, I think you even said you thought Missick might have thought he got close.
4: Yeah. They almost made contact, but Missick's car just turned around. And, unfortunately, Craven went the wrong direction. If he would have stayed low, maybe could have stayed out of that. But, man, tough day for both of them.
1: Cleanup continues as we head back down to pit lane. AJ Query.
3: And Neil Skoulin, the frustration continues. At this point, representatives from AER, that's Advanced Engine Research, have come over trying to diagnose the issue because simply they cannot get power to that number 10 machine. They have the rear cowling off. They are still taking a look over it now. It looks like they may take a look on the side of the machine as well. But as it stands right now, yes, indeed, they are taking a finer look on the side of that vehicle. Of course, with the engine in the rear, they are taking a look at the side of the rear of that engine, trying to determine what exactly is the issue. But the issue right now, simply no power, and AER is still trying to determine the origin of that dilemma.
1: That's a tough break for Neil Skoulin. Started fifth in this race. Actually ran good at Worldwide Technology Raceway. He finished fourth there. Had an opportunity for a good finish here, Davey, and just issues with that car. Nothing you can do about it.
4: Yeah, nothing you can do. If you knew they were going to break, you'd fix them, right? I mean, so it's just part of racing. So it's a situation where, you know, he had a good weekend going. He was on top of the speed charts, won the practices. Things were looking really good for him. And then, unfortunately, you know, there's heavy heat, heavy humidity here. It's not good on these race cars, obviously. And you just create more of it when you get on racetracks. So what a bummer.
1: How does that affect these cars on a day like today?
4: You know, it definitely affects, you know, the driver probably more than the car. The cars do get hot. I mean, and some things, when it's this hot, basically, you know, in 90 degrees with 90% humidity, it's brutal out there. You know, just things overheat, and that could be it. It could be whether it's a do get hot. I mean, and some things, when it's this hot, basically, you know, in 90 degrees with 90% humidity, it's brutal out there. You know, just things overheat, and that could be it. It could be whether it's a box, electrical box, whether it's a fuel system.

0: Max Garcia, Max Taylor, Colin Kaminsky, Jack Beaton are your top 10. Then it's Josh Pearson. Enzo Fittipaldi's moved up a couple of positions to 12th. Davey Timikaharchik up to 13th is doing a nice job working his way through the field. Salvador De Alba, Seb Murray, your top 15. James Rowe, Nicholas Stoddy, Alexander Kariba, Nicholas Montero, and then our two cars that were involved in that incident, Jordan Missick and J.M. Correa. Again, Niels Kolen and Carson Etter both off the track, and that happened in the opening couple of laps of this race.
1: You know, interesting that we see Miles Rowe in that third position. I never did see DiTullio really in front of him, but when they crossed the start-finish line the previous lap, that's what you rewind to the previous lap ran, and he just nipped him at the start-finish line, so that's why we see Rowe in that third position. So now, you know he's going to be aggressive on Johnson and Nini. Now, those teammates more than likely going to work together, but we'll see if Rowe, DiTullio, Hughes have anything for him.
0: 14 laps will be complete when the field comes back around. Again, this is a 65-lap event, and this has been a very good start to this race for Matteo Nannini as he's led every lap thus far, although Nikita Johnson has been doing a good job working on that rear wing. Miles Rowe there, Alessandro De Tullio as well. We'll keep an eye on Timikaharchik, who is currently third now in the point standings as Enzo Fittipaldi now has closed within 2 points of the leader, Nikita Johnson. So Nikita Johnson trying to hold off and fend that charge from Enzo Fittipaldi. Fittipaldi really needs a good race to get back into it. Pace car is off the track, and the field makes their way off of turn number four. Here comes Matteo Nannini leading Nikita Johnson, but the battle's on for third. Miles Rowe and Alessandro De Tullio.
2: De Tullio got a really strong run, as did Nikita Johnson. As a matter of fact, he's going to go to the high side of his teammate. Battle for the lead. Side by side to the exit of turn number two. It stays side by side to the halfway point of the backstretch.
0: Nice side by side battle. Matteo Nannini alongside with Nikita Johnson. Looks like Nikita Johnson will fall back about a half a car length. Battle for that third position. Miles Rowe, Alessandro De Tullio. He'll fall in line. Still a side by side battle as they cross the start finish line. Matteo Nannini and Nikita Johnson.
2: And Lockie Hughes wants to join that fray. He thought about going three wide into turn number one, but wisely backed out of it as the battle for the lead continues to be side by side with Nikita Johnson to the high side of the halfway point of the backstretch.
0: We're side by side for one and two. We were side by side for three and four, but Alessandro De Tullio looked like he was shot out of a cannon. Now Miles Rowe will battle back on the bottom side of the racetrack. It's still Matteo Nannini with Nikita Johnson taking a look to the...
2: Tullio had to lift a little bit, and that shuffled him back to the fourth position. He's in danger of losing that to Lockie Hughes. Lockie Hughes is going to tuck up underneath Nikita Johnson. He's going to get a strong run down the banking. Meanwhile, Miles Rowe slips in front to P1 into turn number three.
0: And Miles Rowe now has an attack from Matteo Nannini. Did a nice job. Miles Rowe exiting turn number two. Got that lead and will maintain that lead over Matteo Nannini. So it is Miles Rowe now with Matteo Nannini looking to the outside.
2: Nannini likes the high side, although he was stuck to the bottom of the racetrack last couple of times through here. He uses the advantage of the banking. They'll go side by side off of turn number two, but caution on the course due to some debris on the backstretch.
0: Indeed, caution here at Nashville Super Speedway. Davey Hamilton, wow. That was some great battles.
1: Really right good, right?
0: Miles Rowe did a great job into one throughout two to take the lead away from Matteo Nannini, but Nannini's got a great car, battled right back and took that lead back over.
1: So what happened there? The teammates trying to race each other instead of work with each other, and what happens? Nannini's holding Johnson high, and Miles Rowe, he said, okay, thank you guys, I'll just go right underneath both of you right here. So really, really messed up those two teammates didn't work too good together right there.
0: So Timikaharchik now up to that 12th position, still third in our point standings with Enzo Fittipaldi there in the 11th position. But for Nikita Johnson, oh, and there you saw the debris and the reason for it.
1: So there's a pretty good piece of debris. Looks like maybe the bottom of a nose piece or something. I can't tell what piece it came off of, what car it came off of, but I have to say De Tullio was the one that ran right over. Let's hope it wasn't with a tire, because that carbon fiber could have punctured a tire.
0: Quickly, we'll head back down to pit lane and Jake Query.
3: Diagnosis on Carson Etter's machine that still sits and they're still working on it. Brought over new clamps because they had a hose that dislodged. That allowed for the car to not get the power necessary. They are trying to get that reattached to see if they can get it back out.
0: Tough break for Carson Etter. Again, Matteo Nannini, Miles Rowe, and Nikita Johnson. They're the top three. Lockie Hughes, Alessandro De Tullio, Max Garcia, Jack Beaton, then Josh Pearson, Bryce Aaron, and Colin Kaminsky. Round out your top 10 as Niels Kolen will head back out onto the track. Pace car makes its way down that back straightaway, working lap 20 of 65 as Matteo Nannini once again has the field in tow, but we will keep our eyes on Miles Rowe. Very patient in the opening stage of this race.

0: got the lead for a moment. Matteo Nannini able to get it back. Nikita Johnson's been very good. So too Lockie Hughes. The front four make their way. Green flags back out. And for Matteo Nannini, he will check out about two car lengths. Nikita Johnson and Miles Rowe will battle.
1: With 65 laps of green, you've got to worry about tire wear. When you run the first 7 or 8 laps under caution, those concerns may be alleviated. What that could mean is a great show for the fans. Not as much side-by-side racing at the start of this stint, although we have a pretty good battle for second shaping up into turn number three.
0: Nikita Johnson trying to look to the inside of Miles Rowe, unable to get there. Nice battle for that fourth position. Lockie Hughes had Alessandro De Tullio there for a moment. De Tullio will get back in line with Max Garcia behind him. Meanwhile, up front, Nikita Johnson will look to the outside of Rowe.
1: And he's going to work his way around him, tuck up and up underneath his teammate if he gets the opportunity to. Going to be able to do that because Miles Rowe really washed up at the exit of turn number two. Nikita Johnson with a strong run to the high side into three.
0: What a great run for Nikita Johnson down that back straightaway. We'll look to the outside. Now back to the inside of his teammate, Matteo Nannini. Still a one-car length advantage for Nannini over Johnson.
1: Three-wide battle for fifth that Jack Beaton was able to win. He grabbed that spot. He's in a good side-by-side battle with Max Taylor. So keep your eye on Jack Beaton from the midway point of the season on, Michael. He's been awfully strong.
0: He certainly has been. Jack Beaton has slowly but surely worked his craft, and he has done a fantastic job here on this oval, something he has not been familiar with at all. Meanwhile, back up front, Matteo Nannini still about a car length advantage over Nikita Johnson. Miles Rowe's fallen off about 3 car lengths. Once again, Nikita Johnson will look to the outside.
1: And Lockie Hughes continues to stalk Miles Rowe. Those front four trying to check out a little bit, but Max Taylor wants to join in on that party, make it a 5-car battle. And again, Jack Beaton could make it, in fact, a 6-car battle as the leader stretches it out into turn number three.
0: Everybody single file. Davey, this is the part of the race where you saw something out in turn number three.
2: Now, Kaharchak, one of our points contenders, third of the point championship, only 26 back, is out pit lane with the problem with this car.
0: So Timmy Kaharchak with problems here at Nashville Super Speedway, costly in this points championship as he has Nikita Johnson, now the points leader, working second as he has Miles Rowe looking to the outside of that. But Nikita Johnson certainly been strong here throughout this entire 2026 campaign. Matteo Nannini still has about a 2-car length advantage. Really a nice battle for that second position. Miles Rowe stalking the Nikita Johnson machine.
1: Rowe's comfortable running a half a groove higher on the racetrack. Looked like he wanted to get to the bottom, but Nikita Johnson was not going to allow it to open up. He'll stay to the high side. Hopes to use the exit of the banking for a little momentum. No change among the front four into turn number three.
0: Davey, kind of portion of this race where everybody's just starting to ride around for a little while, saving their stuff?
2: Yeah, well, a little bit. I mean, right now, the cars are going to start changing the balance. We're 26 laps into this. Tires are heated up. They're kind of, they know where the balance is going to be. Now, what's the tire we're going to be? Mark mentioned that. The yellows help them for sure as far as tire wear, but it's going to definitely be a factor into this race.
0: Let's head to pit lane and Ryan Marine.
3: JM Correa out of the IndyCar medical unit. JM, sorry to see you so soon. Can you take us through the incident and also let us know how you're feeling?
4: Yeah, I honestly need to look at the replay. I was inside, washed up a little bit. There was not a lot of space there for me, and unfortunately we made contact. So after that, I got collected together with Jordan. So a shame. I think it would have been a strong race from us, but didn't survive the first part. So it is what it is.
3: You're feeling all right?
4: Yeah, I'm fine. Thank you.
3: Appreciate the time.
0: Meanwhile, on track, Miles Rowe had an issue.
2: Yeah, he had an issue there, too. That was interesting. He said they touched. We didn't see it in our replay. It must have been earlier. The replay we see did not show that contact. But Miles Rowe, he had contact for sure. I think that was with, was that Hughes that he had some contact? It was.
0: Yep.
2: It was
0: and he washed high,
2: He washed up a little bit. He got that right front wing right into the side. Oh, big time in the side of Hughes' car. Hopefully that didn't do some tire damage to him, but he definitely slid up and got inside of Hughes.
0: So Matteo Nannini still has a lead. Nikita Johnson running in that second position. That will bring Lockie Hughes to third. Miles Rowe now, Mark James, has to worry about the machine of Max Garcia. He's right there, and he wants fourth.
1: Yeah, he was there, and they've been battling out for the last couple of laps, and as we mentioned, Jack Beaton's trying to get into that battle. Now we see Josh Pearson starting to inch his way into that battle for the fifth position. That could get pretty interesting now to turn number three.
0: The battle is for sixth there with Jack Beaton and Josh Pearson. Probably the best battle right now on the racetrack. Jack Beaton makes his way out of turn number four. Still has about a car length advantage. Pearson has about 3 car lengths to make up. Mark, looks like that charge he had has kind of gone to the wayside.
1: Back up front, things tightening up among the teammates as Nannini tries to pull away a little bit from Nikita Johnson. Johnson sitting right there about 2 car lengths back.
0: We'll get back to that battle for that sixth position with Jack Beaton and Josh Pearson. Pearson trying to get alongside of Jack Beaton again. Again, the front five have somewhat checked out, but Jack Beaton has Josh Pearson there. And once again, Pearson gets that good run out of turn number two, but loses it coming out of four.
1: Both trying to chase down Garcia, who's all alone in that four spot, not able to do it. Things start to sort themselves out single file back to the top nine.
0: So Matteo Nannini, Nikita Johnson, your top two right now, with Lockie Hughes about four car lengths behind them. Then it's Miles Rowe, Max Garcia, Jack Beaton, and then Josh Pearson. Alessandro De Tullio has fallen to eighth. Bryce Aaron and Enzo Fittipaldi has made his way up to that 10th position. This is the point of the race, Davey, as you had talked about, where the cars start to transition, and it's really been an interesting race as far as Matteo Nannini goes. I thought he's done a great job for him running this oval today. He's held the pace and has done a great job staying out front.
2: Well, we talked about the points championship, and he has done that great, but I'm going to bring it up, his teammate right now. He's happy because he's leading the championship right now in that second spot. So I know Nannini's leading, but as Johnson, his teammate running second, probably needs to be known. He's tied, actually, for the championship with Fittipaldi. And you know, right now, Kaharchek is in that 19th spot, still holds third in the championship right now. But and then, Hughes, good friend for him. He's gained up, and he's in fourth spot in that championship.
0: More on Timmy Kaharchek with Jake Query.
5: Timmy Kaharchek, when he came in, they made a change to the nose of that car. They believe that actually it was with Enzo Fittipaldi, just tight racing. It caused a compromise on the front left of the wing. That started to really put pressure on that front left tire as well. So they went ahead and, for safety measure, brought him in to make that change, get that balance back, and send it back out.
0: As it stands right now, Davey, everybody's single file, but we're watching some replays. And things
2: that
0: are
2: replay, that was when we found out what happened to Kaharchek. He ran in the back of Fittipaldi, trying to go around him on the outside, going into turn one. Didn't get wide enough, hit that wing on the back left or the right rear tire of Fittipaldi, so hopefully there's no damage there as well. But a little bit of rubbing going on today in the Indy Next.
0: Yeah, they're getting a little aggressive, and it's indeed aggressive for that battle for that second position. Lockie Hughes starting to show his hand. A nice pass around Nikita Johnson as they exited turn number two. Matteo Nannini now has about a 6 car length advantage, but Lockie Hughes is on the charge. Nikita Johnson's falling to third. Miles Rowe in fourth.
1: Been a veteran drive for Lockie Hughes this afternoon. Worked his way through a couple of rows to get himself into contention, although the leader's starting to check out a little bit as Nikita Johnson tried to get that spot back from Lockie Hughes as they approach turn three.
0: So Nikita Johnson starting to close back in on Lockie Hughes, has it down to about a car length. They enter turn number three, now to the midway point, exit of turn number three, now through turn number four. Nikita Johnson on the ground as he went down low. Miles Rowe will now close up, trying to take over that third position. Still a comfortable advantage for Matteo Nannini.
1: Garcia hanging around at position five, and he would like to get up and join that battle. Miles Rowe gets a nice exit off of turn number two, pulls up underneath the rear wing of Nikita Johnson into turn three.
0: Miles Rowe will look high on Nikita Johnson, will not be able to get alongside. This is the battle for that third position. Nikita Johnson makes his way off of turn number four. Miles Rowe in tow. He will tuck right underneath that rear wing. Miles Rowe taking a peek to the outside.
1: Good thing Rowe's car is happy on the high side, because that's about the only opportunity he has, especially through the corners, one and two and then three and four. Stays to the high side, tries to get a good run off the banking. We'll see if he can tuck up underneath him into turn number three.
0: Matteo Nannini is your leader. Lockie Hughes about 5 car lengths behind in that second position. Again, that battle is for that third place position. Nikita Johnson has it. Miles Rowe wants it, has about a 2 car length disadvantage.
1: Johnson locked down to the bottom of the racetrack until they make the entry into turn number one, and then once they get to the apex, he scoots right back there. Miles Rowe running about a half a groove higher. We'll see if he gets a grab that allows him to set him up into turn number three.
0: And Lockie Hughes now closing in on Matteo Nannini. That will be the battle for the lead. Davey, I love watching them come out of turn number two. It's almost as if there's a slingshot effect. If you get a good run out of the turn two portion of the track, you get a nice run.
2: Yeah, when Doan really kind of run that high line around there, just trying to do the crossover, get that run. Oh, Nannini and Hughes battle, and then, I mean, almost contact there, go down in turn one.
0: So Matteo Nannini will hang on to the lead, but Lockie Hughes tried to go to the outside, nearly made contact. Now that will allow Nikita Johnson to close back in. So it's Matteo Nannini, Lockie Hughes, Nikita Johnson right there. Miles Rowe will now join the party as the field makes their way across the start-finish line.
1: Throwing in too erratically into the turns, you're going to lose a ton of momentum, as Lockie Hughes did last time by. Miles Rowe with a good strong run past the start-finish line, wanted to grab that third spot, can't do it yet. Pretty good couple of two-car battles for first, second, and then third and fourth, working their way into turn three.
0: Working lap 20, or 24 laps to go, I should say. Your leader is Matteo Nannini. That is Lockie Hughes, Nikita Johnson, Miles Rowe. 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
1: 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Mark Janes guiding you through the next hour or so. We hope conditions continue to improve because we now have a FIFA World Cup champion, and it is Spain. In extra time, they win it 1-0, so we have crowned a FIFA World Cup champion, and now we're waiting to crown a champion of the Moretta Bourbon Music City Grand Prix presented by Only Bulls. Haven't had any rain to speak of, so the track is in great shape and remains in great shape. We have had a couple of lightning strikes in the area. As a result, cars were pushed back to the paddock area, and the fans were cleared out of the grandstand, and people are asked to move about safely as possible. Many have returned to their cars, and hopefully they'll be back through the gates once we get closer to time. We don't have an update as to when that green flag could be, but trust me, when they do feel like the all-clear signal has been given, weather-wise, you can expect the pre-race festivities to be hastened a little bit, and want to get cars on a racetrack because it's the kind of system, quite frankly, in this part of Tennessee, in this part of the country, where the windows could close very quickly in terms of the opportunity to get laps turned, and we have a lot of laps to turn. So as we wait, we want to entertain you by sharing with you a very compelling Indy Next by Firestone race heard earlier today on IndyCar Radio, powered by Only Bulls.
0: 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Matteo Nannini now has a half a second advantage over Lockie Hughes. Lockie Hughes now sees Miles Rowe fill up those mirrors. Miles Rowe will look to the outside. Davey Hamilton, we only have 18 laps, I should say, to go in this race, and now everybody's going to start showing their hands.
2: Yeah, they are. And right now, watching Miles Rowe following Hughes. Hughes' car, a little sliding around going on with him, going down, coming off of turn four. So he may have an opportunity, Hughes. Hughes going to have a hard time keeping Rowe back, I think.
0: Then Miles Rowe got to the outside momentarily. The exit of turn number three, that slowed Lockie Hughes down. Now Miles Rowe will look to the inside. That will allow Nikita Johnson to close in. This is the battle for that second position. Matteo Nannini with a comfortable advantage, but it's Lockie Hughes, Miles Rowe. They are side by side into one.
1: And Nikita Johnson's the interested spectator. He saw the C's part and thought about going to the middle, but he wisely backed out. And Miles Rowe is going to grab that second spot. Whoever gets that second spot, though, is going to have to pedal plenty hard because the leader's starting to pull away.
0: Miles Rowe took over second briefly, but Lockie Hughes, boy, they nearly touch as they make their way into turn number three. Hughes wants to take that second position over. Meanwhile, Matteo Nannini has checked out, but again, a battle for that second position. Lockie Hughes looks to the outside of Rowe.
1: I don't think Nikita Johnson really wants anything to do with that. I mean, Davey talked about it earlier where he is in the points championship. If the door opens like it just did to the bottom of the racetrack, he may grab that third spot, but I don't think he's going to force the issue.
0: Yeah, for Nikita Johnson, Davey, this is big picture racing right now.
2: Big picture racing. He was tied for the championship when he was in that second spot. He's minus seven right now, but that's well in contention of Enzo Fittipaldi. So you're right. He's looking at the big picture as well.
0: Enzo Fittipaldi currently running in that 11th position back up front. It's Matteo Nannini, now a 1.5 second advantage over second place running Miles Rowe. The battle there for that third position. Nikita Johnson gets around Lockie Hughes. That will allow Max Garcia to close in. So as Miles Rowe makes his way in that second position, able to check out a little bit from Nikita Johnson, and then it's Lockie Hughes. The battle there. Now Jack Beaton trying to get around Max Garcia.
1: That's the battle for the fifth position, and Jack Beaton is going to move to the bottom of the racetrack. Going to go side by side with Garcia to the high side as the sunshine dances off that brightly colored car of Garcia. He grabs the spot at the exit of two.
0: Well, that Aussie Jack Beaton has done a great job this year. Davey Hamilton really has come to life the second half of the season.
2: Yeah, no question. I mean, he's doing a really good job, no question about it. And he, right now, where is he in the championship? He's moved up to that eighth position. That tells you that if he comes back to the series next year, I think he's going to be another contender. And right now, as a rookie, he's third in the rookie on track right now. Johnson's in that third position. Garcia, really good run by him, by the way, in that fifth, and now Beaton in that seventh spot.
0: Yeah, a little bit of issue for Jack Beaton on that last lap. It would allow Max Taylor to get around, so Max Taylor moves up one position into that sixth place as we head back down to Ryan Marine.
3: Jordan Nissick out of the IndyCar Medical Unit wearing a soft brace on his left foot. Jordan, are you feeling all right?
12: Yeah, I mean, I'm fine. It's just a little bit of a crack bone that we had, so just kind of putting it on just to kind of hopefully ease the pain a little bit and kind of, you know, make the healing process go a little bit quicker. But very hard hit. Probably one of the biggest hits I've had in my career, unfortunately. And, sorry to be talking with you guys this early in the race and everything that we had. We had such a strong car, and I think we're going to be a contender there towards the end of the race. But, you end up in the back and you end up in the mess with everybody else, and you've got to get in the mess.
3: Glad to see you're mostly all right. We'll see you at the next one.
12: Sounds good, man. Thank you.
0: That was a big hit for Jordan Missey. Matteo Nannini now with 10 laps remaining has a 3-second lead over Miles Rowe, but that battle with Miles Rowe and Nikita Johnson starts to heat up. That's for that second position. Meanwhile, back a little bit further in that fourth position, they'll go side by side. Max Garcia looking good, trying to get around Lockie Hughes.
1: Didn't go side by side for long as Garcia was able to grab that spot, worked his way around Lockie Hughes, and I think the handling's starting to go away. Maybe the tire grip starting to go away on Lockie Hughes as he's in danger of losing yet another position into turn number three.
0: Yeah, Max Taylor now alongside his teammate Lockie Hughes, so Lockie Hughes may have used up that car, and Matteo Nannini, Davey, has a massive lead now, 3.5 seconds over second place running Miles Rowe.
2: And I'm looking at the lap times right now. Last time by, Nannini 177.5 speed, Rowe 175.0, but then behind Rowe, Johnson a little bit quicker, 0.5 second quicker than Rowe, so chasing him down.
0: So we'll keep an eye on that battle for that second position as everybody's starting to show their hand with just 8 laps remaining. Matteo Nannini with a massive lead, but it's Miles Rowe now trying to hold off Nikita Johnson as he starts to get aggressive again. Max Garcia wants to join that party as well.
1: Yeah, and the 29 machine able to work his way into another position, work his way around his teammate. That's Josh Pearson with a strong charge at the end, trying to work his way into the top five. A good run for Pearson late as we see Miles Rowe under attack again in turn three.
0: So Miles Rowe will try to hold off Nikita Johnson, about a car length advantage for him as they exit turn number four. Nikita Johnson will look to the outside. That's a battle for second.
1: And he gets to the high side. We'll see how Miles Rowe does at the bottom of the racetrack. He hasn't been there at all today. Car looks pretty strong, looks pretty planted, but Nikita Johnson's going to get the benefit benefit of the exit of the banking off of turn number two.
0: Miles Rowe will try to return the favor. He'll look to the outside as he enters turn number three. Again, this is the battle for that second position as Matteo Nannini has flat checked out with a five-second lead. And for Nikita Johnson, with five laps to go, has Miles Rowe in tow. That battle for second ensues into turn number one.
1: And he knows Rowe likes the high side, so he tried to get up there and pull off the block and force Miles Rowe to the bottom of the racetrack. The car got a little loose between one and two, and that allowed Nikita Johnson to step it out to turn three.
0: Don't look yet, or don't look now, but Max Garcia is on his on his way to the back rear wing of Miles Rowe with just four laps to go this time by. Max Garcia has really charged through the field, starting to close in on Miles Rowe. And Mark, it's basically Nikita Johnson checking out on Miles Rowe now.
1: Yeah, Max Taylor tried to get into that four-car battle as well. But yeah, things are starting to stretch out a little bit. Matter of fact, as that the pack from second on back is exiting turn two, the leader is already setting up for the entrance to turn four with just a handful of laps to go.
0: So Matteo Nannini now with three laps remaining in this 65 lapper with plenty of advantage over Nikita Johnson, runs in that second position. Miles Rowe, Max Garcia, Max Taylor, they are your top five. Doesn't look like Max Garcia will have enough for Miles Rowe as everybody settles in. This has been an amazing run for Matteo Nannini.
2: A really good run, but able to check out like this 5 seconds, that's unheard of, really, on ovals. They got that car absolutely perfect. Obviously, he qualified on the pole as well. He was able to stay out front and use the little bit lower downforce to stay ahead. Now, Johnson has his hands full right now with Rowe.
0: So the field making their way out of turn number two, talking about second and third as that ensues. But Matteo Nannini already through turn number three as he sets up for turn number four. White flag is out for the Italian as he makes his way across the start-finish line. Matteo Nannini with the drive of the year.
1: Yeah, been a perfect drive so far for him. And he had some guys coming after him at the start of this race and had to fend off a couple of battles through those cautions on those starts and restarts. But, boy, since the last restart, been nothing but clean and green and a commanding lead as he enters turn number four.
0: One race number two at Road America just about a month or so ago as he makes his way out of turn number four. Matteo Nannini takes the checkered flag, his third career victory at Indy Next by Firestone. Nikita Johnson will finish second, Miles Rowe third, Max Garcia fourth, and Max Taylor in that fifth position in Indy Next by Firestone's Music City Grand Prix.
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1: Won by Spain, so Alex Palou will be among those that will be very, very happy, and he would be equally happy if he was able to win this Music City Grand Prix. We're a ways from the green flag, and again, the good news, a little good news, is the fact that we have not had any moisture here at the racetrack, or very little, so the track is still in great shape, and these cells are producing just enough lightning to kind of restart the clock every now and then and put things on hold. Don't have any update as to when the green flag might be. As soon as we get that, you will get that. And as we move through the evening, we hope you were entertained by what we told you was a really compelling Indy Next by Firestone race. And you heard the checkered flag fly. And we will come back with an update for you in just a couple of minutes after we wrap this portion of our show up with the post-race from today's Indy Next by Firestone race here at Nashville Super Speedway.
0: 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Matteo Nannini climbing out of the cockpit of his car, his third career victory, second of 2026, in a drive that we haven't seen from that driver in quite some time. Just a dominant performance, 5.6 second advantage over Nikita Johnson when they took the checkered flag. Miles Rowe comes home third today. Max Garcia ties his best finish of 2026, coming home fourth. Max Taylor in that fifth position. And then it's Josh Pearson. Lockie Hughes will come home seventh. Jack Beaton in that eighth position. Good run for Jack. Alessandro De Tullio starting on the outside of row one will fall to ninth. Bryce Aaron then comes home tenth. Enzo Fittipaldi will lose the points lead coming into or finishing up this race. Lost it by 1 point. Nikita Johnson will take the points lead over. Timmy Kaharchik will fall to that, will stay in that third position, falling off by 25 points. Let's head down to pit lane to Ryan Marine.
3: Let's hear from the runner-up today. That's Nikita Johnson. And with that strong finish, you retake the championship lead by a single point. But you had a lot of good battles on your hand. Take us through your day.
18: Yeah, it was a pretty good one. It's always nice when you finish above your qualifying position. So I can't thank the Cape boys enough for, you know, giving us an excellent race car. And Matteo won as well. You know, we just were really fast out front, but it was hard to follow. So I kind of got done when I was behind Matteo because it's just hard to follow. But I overtook Lockie and Miles back. And, yeah, took the lead of the championship back, and I think I showed that I can run on every discipline in the series, so it's a pretty good day.
3: Were you aware that your championship rivals were struggling today?
18: Yeah, I saw them in qualifying. They I don't know what they did, but it looked like they messed up, and I knew that they were going to have a tough time starting back there, but yeah, it's good to take the points lead back, and it's always nice when you're beating all the old guys.
3: We'll let you go celebrate on the podium. That's Nikita Johnson. And actually, I can keep it here and grab a quick word with third place Miles Rowe, winner here a year ago. My goodness, did you have some battles on your hands today? You fought just about everybody inside the top five at one point or another.
19: Yeah, it was good fun today. It's always good, you know, when you can race real close with guys and, you know, luckily, you know, have a lot of respect. And, you know, it was tight out there, no doubt, but I'm really pleased with the racing today. It was good fun. And, yeah, just glad most of the top runners got through clean. And, yeah, happy to collect some good points for this weekend.
3: You don't come from an oval racing background, but you've really found a knack for this type of racetrack. What is it about these ovals that has clicked for you?
19: Yeah, I think it's a lot of the engineering program and the feedback and communication with me and my engineer, Kim Boyer. A lot of that plays a part in these ovals, just making sure you have the right platform underneath you. But just, you know, confidence and, you know, understanding how to control that platform is also key. And, you know, that plays into my strong suits on most ovals we go to. And no doubt I look to take advantage of most of that I can.
3: Third place today for Miles Rowe. Congratulations.
19: Thank you.
0: Finishing out the remainder of the field, Salvador De Alba comes home 12th, and then was Seb Murray in the 13th position, Alexander Kariba 14th, Stoddy 15th as we head to victory lane, and Jake Query.
5: Matteo Nannini, for the second time this year, has won in this series. Nearly every team member came over to congratulate you. I know that this was a moment of elation for you, but let's go back to the start of this race and yesterday. At what point did you realize that the car indeed was the setup necessary for you to take that checkered flag?
20: I think I've always been very fast in every single racetrack. The car is fast. It's just about having clean weekends and putting it together. I think yesterday we maximized qualifying, and the race was just about, you know, staying up front, get all the clean air and run people in the dirty air. And yeah, I mean, don't lose the confidence. And yeah, so happy to be here in Victory Lane.
4: We talked about it yesterday. Just I know the fact that you had an issue in practice that was a challenge and frustrating. From a driving standpoint, was it difficult to have to then today just rechannel that focus and say, new day, new challenge?
20: Yes and no. I mean, I woke up with the confidence that I could win this race, and that's obviously a big plus in our driver's mentality, right? I think that if you start with the right mindset, you can really achieve amazing things, and that was my mindset today. I knew I could do it. It was just about, you know, bringing it home and not running in the dirty line of the racetrack, and yeah.
4: Cape Motorsports, powered by ECR. Big celebration for all of them. We'll let you go join it.
20: Thank you. Thank you, guys.
4: Matteo Nannini is your winner.
21: Yeah, the dominant performance by Matteo Nannini, most assuredly. That was earlier today here at Nashville Super Speedway and the Indy Next by Firestone. Well, again, we are in a holding pattern. And again, the track is not wet. We've not had any moisture here. But the issue continues to be these cells producing stubborn lightning very close to the racetrack. And the clock has to reset whenever we get one within 8 miles or so. So I'll tell you what, stations, we're going to send it back to you. And we're going to tell you to continue to monitor us, and of course those of you listening, you fans, you can monitor your stations, and you can also follow us on social media when we get word as to when things will get closer to the green flag. Pay attention to your social media sites and your local stations, and they will keep you informed, and we'll pass the word along to them as quickly as possible. Kyle Kirkwood, Joseph Newgarden, let's see, those drivers going to be on the front row once we get to green flag racing. Then McLaughlin, Palou, Scott Dixon, Alexander Rossi, Christian Rasmussen, Marcus Armstrong, Rinus VK, and Marcus Ericsson in the top 10. So for now, we'll step away. We hope to rejoin you very, very soon for the Borchetta Bourbon Music City Grand Prix presented by Only Bulls.

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5: Number 3.
6: Miguel Vargas became the third White Sox player to homer in an all-star game, joining 2001 Maglio Ordóñez and 1995 Frank Thomas.
5: Number 2.
6: The Contreras brothers became one of 5 pairs of siblings to both play in the same all-star game multiple times, joining Roberto and Sandy Alomar Jr., Dom and Joe DiMaggio, Dixie Jr., and Harry Walker and Mort and Walker Cooper.
5: Number 1.
6: Dylan Cease became the 7th pitcher with 3 strikeouts in the first inning of an all-star game. He joined 2006 Brad Penny, 1999 Pedro Martinez, 1983 Dave Steeb, 1977 Jim Palmer, 1949 Warren Spahn, and 1934 Carl Hubbell.
3: Todd Radom is the chief executive of our quiz. He's a graphic artist whose work can be seen on ball fields all across America, all around the world. Or you can go to his website, toddradom.com. Todd, how you doing?
7: Buster, it's been All-Star Week, and it's been an awesome week. I'm great. How are you?
3: I'm tired. There's no question about it. We're going into the second half. We did all kinds of stuff at the All-Star event. I was there. You were there. We didn't see each other. We have the first game of the second half on ESPN on Thursday night. But I want, before we move forward, I want to move back and talk about these 2 days at Citizens Bank Park. You are a man of style. You're a man of color. And I wanted to pick your brain on what you saw these 2 days. What stood out to you? Things you liked, things you didn't like.
7: Well, listen, Buster, this is my 30th straight All-Star game as a spectator. But living here in Philly was kind of a unique experience because that's my home ballpark. I'm used to seeing it. And, of course, the All-Star game is an MLB event. So it was kind of fascinating seeing the takeover of what is a Phillies ballpark and has been for 20-some-odd years into an All-Star game ballpark for every fan of every persuasion. The branding looked great. It's red, white, and blue. And here we are. The 250th recently took place right here in Philly. So it really leaned hard into the theme of America at 250. And it was just really fun. I thought it looked great. And Philadelphia, I'm just going to say after several 6 World Cup games, the 250th, it all worked here. And I think everybody had a good time.
3: Yeah, certainly Phillies fans did. I thought they were the star of the home run derby and how much they were invested in it.
7: What are you talking about?
3: they were so great, and I loved it when Jordan Walker hit that home run. I said it was like a 10-year-old flipping a game board. And they're just getting out of the ballpark because they're so angry with the result. I love that they were that invested in it for sure. A couple specific things that I saw, one that worked, one that didn't. I loved when they did the lineup introduction, how they had the players walk one by one as they were introduced to go out and sign their names on that document that looked like the Declaration of Independence. And then during the game, I thought the whole thing with the bicycles and the Sandlot theme and all that, I thought that was terrible.
7: Yeah.
3: And it slowed down the game.
7: Yeah.
3: I was like, what are you doing? It's too much.
7: The introductions are happening. I have a buddy of mine here in my neighborhood who texts me. He said, they just signed a document agreeing to a salary cap.
3: Oh, wow. Sorry, but I thought that was cool.
7: I thought it was perfect. But yeah, you know, there was a lot of frippery, a lot of over the top that took place that really, you know, you just like the presentation of the game evolves every year. And of course, our attention spans decrease. And so there needs to be some stuff. But I thought the mascot stuff was really fun, and people wouldn't necessarily have seen this on the Fox broadcast. But the in-stadium experience was very special. And believe me, I feel very privileged to have been at so many of these. And I got out of there and I was really very conscious about the fact that here are people leaving their home ballpark, getting back on the Broad Street line and going home. And there won't be another All-Star game here for another 30 years.
3: Yeah, exactly. Did you like the Sandlot theme thing with the bicycles during the course of the game?
7: Yeah.
3: I saw some people on social media who seemed to like it. And just being in the ballpark, it just felt so invasive in the game. Especially, look, I think the stopping the game one time for the Stand Up to Cancer moment, that's something that we've all, you know, grown
7: up.
3: Yes, exactly. But to do that, have the other thing, it's just too much for me.
7: It was a little cringe, to use a word.
3: There you go. All right. Let's get to this week's quiz.
7: All right. Week 7 of our quiz. Which one of these events took place most recently? Was it A, Xander Bogaerts was born? Was it B, the Minnesota Twins won the World Series? Was it C, Carlton Fisk played his final game? Or is it D, Mike Piazza played in his first All-Star game? Which one of these events took place most recently? Xander Bogaerts is born, Twins win the World Series, Fisk final game, or Piazza his first All-Star game?
3: So I think I'm going to do a Daryl Dawkins, Thunder Dunk, one of those. Like, I feel really good about this one. Taylor, you go first.
8: Ooh, oh boy, Buster.
7: No pressure, buddy.
8: I'm gonna go Mike Piazza, first All-Star appearance.
3: Oh man, I think that's the right answer.
7: Well, you're both right. You're both very smart gentlemen. It really wasn't that easy because Mike Piazza played his first All-Star game on July 13th, 1993 in Baltimore. Ooh. Carlton Fisk's final game was June 28th of 93.
3: Okay. Ooh, well, wow. That's closer than I would have thought.
7: You're both brilliant. I give you all the accolades.
3: Well, there we go. It's, you know, we're finishing All-Star Week on a high.
7: Now into the second half where the wheat and the chaff separate.
3: All right. Next time we talk, we're going to talk about your Red Sox, Todd. Thanks for doing this.
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10: 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You have Harbaugh. 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
11: Number 9, Oregon playing number nothing, UCLA. 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
14: A walk-off homer in the bottom of the 14th inning. What a night.
9: From opening day.
14: Over to left field. 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Mike Trout, how's that to start the season?
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14: 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Out of here. Mookie Betts. Shohei Ohtani.
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1: I'm Ed Mankin. For the second time in World Cup history, Spain is a champion. Spain got a goal in extra time and defeated Argentina 1-0. Ferran Torres scored the only goal of the match in extra time. Spain dominated throughout, getting 12 shots on goal. Spain wins its second World Cup. To go out for the Open in England, it was Ryan Fox coming away with the title. He birdied on the final hole to win it, finishing a 10-under, one stroke better than Cameron Young. Sam Burns finished two back. Now to baseball, where the Yankees and Dodgers are getting set for the nightcap of their doubleheader on ESPN Radio. LA took the first game earlier today.
2: The 1-0. Ohtani lines it into right field. He's got another hit. Rushing's going to race in and score. Ohtani drives in his second run of the ball game, and it's now 7-1 LA.
1: That call from AM 570 LA Sports. The Dodgers winning game one 8-2 as they get set to go for the sweep this evening. Making a baker's dozen for Boston. The Red Sox won their 13th in a row, beating the Rays 6-1. Braves over the Rangers 8-5. Mets down to Philly 6-1. That stretches Atlanta's lead over Philadelphia in the NL East to 3. The White Sox now have a one-game lead in the AL Central. They beat the Blue Jays 3-0, while the Pirates behind Paul Skeens beat the Guardians 7-1. Brewers get a walk-off, beat the Marlins 3-1. Miami has lost 6 in a row. WNBA, the Wings defeat the Sparks 90-82. Paige Becker's led the way with 25 points. That's the 17th win of the year for the Wings. Also, the Dream defeated the Sky 93-91.
3: Hey, this is Rich Eisen. Coming up on Monday, a new World Cup champ has been crowned. Taylor Twellman joins us to talk about it. We'll throw the Cleveland Browns in our four down spotlight. And actor Jake Johnson joins us in studio. That's Monday's Rich Eisen show on Disney+, the ESPN app, and ESPN Radio.